And that is the Grateful Dead fading away there into the distance with their great tune, Scarlet Begonias, from their album From the Mars Hotel. That was released in 1974, and before that, from the exact same year, it was the master Bob Dylan with The Band doing their great live album cut, Most Likely You'll Go Your Way and I'll Go Mine. That's Before the Flood, the album there, live from the LA Forum, as I recall. And we started off this episode, Drip a Drop, etc., of the playlist with the Velvet Underground doing their song What Goes On. That was released in 1969 off of an album called The Velvet Underground.

and folk classics, sweet spot songs, as I like to call them, to the contemporary stuff, fish, that I like as well, that I don't get tired of. And we will hear, always we hear playlists from the listening audience. Today we will be hearing from the Belle of Bellflower. And that's because we're all one big playlist. Yow! Right then. So, okay, we are just trying to play what I got here. Going to go back to, try to mellow it out somewhat. It wasn't like that was a super rocking set or anything, but what the heck? I want to hear this, so. Rufus Wainwright.

Spooky how that song just ends. That is Night Rally by Elvis Costello, which he released in 1978 on his album My Aim Is True. However, that particular track, Night Rally, was not released on the U.S. version. What? Why? As the famous lines, you think they're so dumb, you think they're so funny, wait until they got you running to the Night Rally. You know, he was writing that as just a warning against, you know, fascism and way ahead of the time. But we didn't hear it here. We didn't need it. The views and opinions of those expressed on this show are mine and no one else's. Actually, in this case, it's Elvis Costello's. He did say it blatantly that he was trying to warn people as kind of an alarm bell. But these views, if they are mine, they're mine and not the radio stations, the board, or anyone else. Night Rally. Yes, so before that, George Harrison, I'd Have You Anytime, 1970, All Things Must Pass. And then the top of that set, Rufus Wainwright with his song Go or Go Ahead, which he released in 2003 off his album Want One. Amen. So let's go. So this is the Coach K on the playlist, as I've said, and we are just playing this stuff that I just love, but we're also playing stuff that others love because we're trying to send that love out to the universe and just trying to connect in some way, somehow. And there's a variety of stuff, variety of people, playlists.

0: the SOS Band. Take your time. Do it right. That's good advice for all kinds of things. You know, maybe, I don't know, I'm thinking about springtime here. You know, and there's a lot of, I don't know, looking at the spring, it's just gorgeous here. The sap flowing, trees are bursting, the grass is greening up. You know, so whether you're planting or seeding or pruning or mowing, take your time. Do it right. Amen. That was the end of the set from The Belle of Bellflower. I think Belle likes to dance. That's my guess here, at least for this set. We started off Belle's set with going way back in the way back machine to 1939 with Cab Calloway. I love Cab Calloway. Doing the Jump and Jive. That was a hit back then, for sure. Sold a million copies. Cab Calloway was a super fine singer from that era, swing era. And followed that up with, you know what, I think I remember, actually I remember that song too, because Jumpin' Jive was also Joe Jackson. Which put me in mind, because that was released around 1981, which is when the next tune was. We went through kind of a swing nostalgia bit in the early 80s, and I think it was happening as well not too long ago. But Luther Vandross with his song Never Too Much from 1981, also that's followed up Cab. And then, yeah, we finished up with SOS Band. Sounds of Success is what that stands for. And take your time. Do it right. Well, I'm trying to take my time and do it right. Best I can do. Thank you, Belle. As always, awesome stuff. And we will hear from you again. So trying to do things right here on WVEWLP Brattleboro. The playlist, 107.7 FM is where we are. 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
0: And yes, thank you, Yala, for your support. 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Just go to the website, wvew.org. Okay. So, all right. We only got about, let's see, almost 10 minutes before we make way for Dragon Moon. And in the meantime, let's bring it back up. And... man, there's a lot of choices here. I'm going to hit this one.

All right, yes, indeed. That was Sly and the Family Stone doing Dance to the Music, a single they released in 1967. And before that, we heard a song that was released only 2 years later by the great Frank Zappa, an instrumental tune called Peaches and Regalia from Hot Rats. All right, now, so listen, I got to pretty much move on. Go down the long, lonesome highway here and take my zany antics, wacky hijinks, and madcap escapades elsewhere. But it's been a privilege to play the music for you today, and I will leave you with one last tune that sure to make you happy. At least that's what the title says they are. So let's go. This is the Dave Clark Five with Glad All Over. Talk to you next week.

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0: Hiya, Brattleboro. This is Betsy. Ever heard of the Scott Farm? 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
1: Hello. Another rainy Saturday here.
0: What, number 22 in a row or something like that?
1: Yeah, and also we seem to have some construction going on here next to the studio, so that's going to keep things interesting. I don't know if you'll be able to hear that or not, but we, regardless of everything, we have a great show lined up today. We're going to play a lot of music that is coming to the area this summer in various venues. I guess you would call it the tri-state area of southern Vermont, New Hampshire, and western Massachusetts. A lot of bands, a lot of artists that are playing in the area. We're not necessarily going to tell you exactly where or when, but for some of them we will. But in general, you know, people can Google and look up. But it's a lot of great music coming to the area. So,
0: yeah. And we're going to start with something that is kind of on my mind lately. I have a double ear infection for the first time since I was in my 20s. It's very annoying. It's hard to hear. So we're going to start with get out your ears way.
1: Latchy Dolly with some help from Bootsy Collins. Here we go.
0: Hopefully, here we go.
1: Oh, sorry about that. Let me start that again. Okay, I know what I did wrong.
0: Uh-oh. Starting off on a good foot.
1: But we saved it, I think. All right, here we go.
2: Yeah, yeah, yeah, yeah, yeah.
3: Good music. It's a good

0: And that is Corey Wong. And the name of that song is called Corey Wong, The Power Station Tour Live, which is kind of weird to have the name of the artist in the song title.
1: I don't know. That might be a mistake by either Spinatron or Spotify or both, but that's definitely, that song does have a title.
0: It does. It does, but it's called The Power Station Tour Live. I'm really looking forward to seeing Corey Wong, who will be playing at the Northlands Festival this June. Before that, we heard Electric Taco Stand by Spafford. They'll be at the Stone Church June 21st. We heard Speedometer with a song called Kick That Hustle. And Lachie Doley and Bootsy Collins gave us Get Out Your Ears Way.
1: Right. And the Northlands Festival is in Swansea, New Hampshire, in mid-June. And Spafford actually played there last year, just to complete the circle.
0: Can't go back in time to go see them last year, can we?
1: No, but you can see them this year. Right here in Brattleboro. All right. So next up, we have something from Galactic with some help from Irma Thomas. And Galactic is also playing in the area this summer, Linda?
0: Yes, they're playing at the Green River Festival.
1: All right. So here we go with Lady Liberty.

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They also have a Facebook page, The Porch 2, a proud underwriter of WVEW.

0: All right. Thank you very much. And before that announcement, we heard a trio of songs from artists that are performing at the Green River Festival next month down in Greenfield, I believe, Greenfield, Massachusetts. That was Courtney Barnett sounding much mellower than usual with her cover of the Neil Young's Lot of Love. That was also a hit for Nicolette Larson. And that's from a compilation called Heart of Gold, The Songs of Neil Young, Volume 1. And before that, we heard Kevin Morby with I Have Been to the Mountain, and Mount Joy did Lucy. And we started that set off with Galactic getting some help from Irma Thomas on Lady Liberty. And I think we may have misspoken that they're not appearing at the Green River Festival, but they are playing in Massachusetts, I believe next week at the Strange Creek
1: Camp out.
0: Campground Fest. Yeah, camp out. Yeah.
1: Up next is another artist who's performing in Greenfield next weekend at Camp Kewaunee or something. This is Yonder Mountain String Band with their take on Shakedown Street.

0: That is the Slambovian Circus of Dreams, a band from Hudson Valley, New York, that has been called a kind of a hillbilly Pink Floyd band.
1: I think they sound more like Bowie.
0: Yeah, the guy, the lead singer's voice is kind of Bowie-esque. But that song is called Absolutely Beautiful Freakin' Day.
1: Yeah, I like that. I wish it was an Absolutely Beautiful Freakin' Day.
0: Well, that the thing is in the song, he's kind of asking for a day more like this. That's been the weather we've been having here in southern Vermont. But also, they are playing here in Brattleboro at the Stone Church on May 31st, the Slambovian Circus of Dreams.
1: Yes, say that fast. Five
0: Slambovian.
1: Times.
0: All right. Okay. And before that, we heard Gary Clark Jr. with a live version of Habits from the Crossroads Guitar Festival. And he is playing at Green
1: Treehouse.
0: River. Treehouse. That's right. Yes. Treehouse Brewery in Deerfield.
1: Towards the end of June.
0: Yeah. And before that, we heard Yonder Mountain String Band with a live version of Shakedown Street. And we're going to do another song later in this show, kind of honoring Jerry. It's hard to believe that it's 30 years since Jerry Garcia passed. That's unbelievable. But we're going to be playing some more kind of a tribute to Jerry Garcia later in the show. All right. Okay, I guess next up we're going to have the String Cheese Incident, which seems to be an epidemic of bands losing their drummers lately. It's almost like, I don't know, it's almost like something, it's kind of an epidemic. But anyway, String Cheese Incident parted ways with their drummer this past week. But this is a song called Valley of the Jig, and they're going to be playing at the Northlands as well next month in Swansea, New Hampshire. String Cheese Incident.
2: That's a good way to look at it.

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0: say that it has something to do with vibration. 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

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And this is music from Mo.

biscuit, man. There you

0: Hey, jam band out of Boulder, Colorado. That is Leftover Salmon and a song called Good Dog. Our dog is mostly good, but sometimes he's not. When he chased the badger yesterday, I think the badger is traumatized for life.
1: Was it a badger or was it a weasel?
0: I think it was a badger, one of those woodchucky okay. things. That
1: hopefully
0: hangs
1: it
0: out.
1: Wasn't a fisher cat.
0: No, it wasn't. It was a badger.
1: Really nasty from what I hear. All right. And before that, we heard Humphreys McGee, another band that's headlining the Northlands Festival next month in Swansea, New Hampshire. And I have to correct myself, something I said earlier. It's actually Humphreys McGee that parted ways with their drummer this past week, not String Cheese Incident. Humphreys McGee is moving on without their drummer of many years, Chris Myers. But apparently they have a replacement already in place, and they won't be drummerless for the show at Northlands. And before that, we heard another band that's playing at Northlands. In fact, we played three in a row from bands that are appearing at Northlands next month. That was Mo with Kyle Song, and we heard the String Cheese Incident doing Valley of the Jig.
0: And if you haven't gotten the gist yet, our show is about music that's going to be coming up this summer
1: oh,
0: in
1: I thought
0: the
1: you
0: local
1: were,
0: area.
1: I thought
0: so
1: you were
0: it's not really a theme. It's just what's going on in the summer around here.
1: I thought you were saying that the name of our program is Mount Grubateria or something like that. Planet.
0: I'm the one with the ear infection, dude, not you. In any event.
1: Oh, speaking of weasels, here in the next song.
0: Bill?
1: I've just noticed that.
0: The next song is an artist who is also going to be playing in Northampton in June. This is Ricky Lee Jones and Weasel and the White Boys

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1: And before that spot, we heard the Motet out of Denver, Colorado, with a song called Cretan. We also heard Carl Denson with Ghost Note and Move With a Purpose. Both those bands will be performing this July at the Stone Church in Brattleboro, so if you like those, you can check that out. We also heard Ricky Lee Jones and Weasel and the White Boys Cool. She'll be playing in Northampton late in June. This is Planet Grooveteria. What's up next, Bill?
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0: And that, of course, is a classic from Steely Dan, the album Asia, and the song is Deacon Blues. Before that, we heard Shack Nasty. They're a band out of Florida that plays a combination of funk, jazz, and rock with a song called Away Inside. This is Planet Grooveteria, and up next, we have more music that is from people who are going to be appearing live.
1: Yeah. I also wanted to say that copy of Asia on vinyl is in pretty good shape, considering I think I bought that almost 50 years ago. That's my original copy. But anyway, you can't go wrong with that album. It's really, truly a classic. Next up we have something from Melvin Seals, longtime keyboardist with the Jerry Garcia Band, and still performing with what's called JGB now. And they are playing at the Dead of Summer Festival in Manchester, Vermont, next month, July 11th, up at Magic Mountain. And their current guitarist is John Kadlicek, who was the founding member of Dark Star Orchestra and also played with Further back in the day, 2009-14. But this song, this is a cover of the Bruce Cockburn song Waiting for a Miracle. And the guy playing guitar and vocals, doing vocals on this, is named Stu Allen. And he really sounds a lot like Jerry. So see what you think. This is called Waiting for a Miracle.

You know the problem with the world these days is people hide what they should say. But not today. Speak your mind and set yourself free.

0: That is the great Taj Mahal with Keb Mo and Ruby Amanfu. A song called Room on the Porch. And Taj Mahal and Keb Mo are playing together, I believe, at the Treehouse on June 4th. Before that, we heard Melvin Seals and JGB from Keepers of the Flame. That was Waiting for a Miracle. And as I said before...
1: Sounds like they resurrected Jerry. The vocals were so...
0: That sounds just like the live version of that song from the Jerry Garcia Band double album that came out in the early 90s. But anyway, no, that guy is named Stu Allen. He's no longer with JGB, but they are performing at the Dead of Summer Festival up at Magic Mountain in Manchester in July. There's also, I wanted to mention, there's also a Jerry tribute happening at the Stone Church here in Brattleboro in August, around the anniversary of the 30-year anniversary of Jerry's passing. So
1: in other words, lots of good music coming up this summer.
0: That's right. And we've played a lot.
1: Just a small sampling of some things coming up. Stay tuned at 2, from 2 to 4, for Ad Hoc Radio with Steve. Always a great show. Your Saturday afternoon soundtrack.
0: There you go.
1: Up next, we have more live music coming up in the area.
0: Well, this isn't live, but they are playing at the Stone Church. It's a band called The Big Takeover and a song called Get It. And after that, if we have time for it, we're going to play something from Burnt Sugar, the Orchestra Chamber, who are playing up in Putney as part of the Next Stage Bandwagon series later this month. Next month. But anyway, first of all, this is... The Big Takeover.

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1: 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This week's theme is love. And we're definitely feeling lots of love. I hope you love The Cure, Cigarettes After Sex, Smashing Pumpkins, Kate Bush, Duran Duran, and Howard Jones. Because we've got all that and more coming up over the next 2 hours. I'm DJ Michael Barrett with a lovely 2 hours of songs ahead. Glad to have you listening along tonight. Hope you hear something you love. First up, it's Dire Straits. From the album Making Movies, you know it, it's Romeo and Juliet.

Everybody low with a love song that he made. Find the streetlight, steps out of the shade, says something like, "You and me, babe, how about it?" Juliet says, "Hey, it's Romeo. You nearly give me a heart attack.

That was They Might Be Giants from the album Lincoln and They'll Need a Crane. Ahead of that, we heard the Smashing Pumpkins and Luna. Kate Bush brought us the Hounds of Love. We heard Love by the Smashing Pumpkins from the album Melancholy and the Infinite Sadness. And at the top of the set, the start of the show, we heard Dire Straits with Romeo and Juliet. Thanks to Jess for making this playlist. Stick around for some Joan Jett and Blackhearts, some Duran Duran. Right now, it's Agnes Obel and a track called Familiar.

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That was Love Song by The Cure from the 1989 album Disintegration. Before that, we heard Joan Jett and the Blackhearts, the track called I Hate Myself for Loving You. Duran Duran before that from Big Thing, I Don't Want Your Love. And we kicked that set off with Agnes Obel from her album Citizen of Glass, we heard Familiar. This is Tupkewa Radio. I'm DJ Michael Barrett. Tonight's theme is love. We're going to hear another track by The Cure from the album Kiss Me, Kiss Me, Kiss Me. This is The Perfect Girl.

We just heard Howard Jones and the song What Is Love. Before that, U2. From the Unforgettable Fire, we heard Pride in the Name of Love. David Bowie brought us Modern Love. We heard Duran Duran before that and Land from Big Thing. And we started the set off with The Cure and The Perfect Girl. Next, we're going to hear something by the Thompson Twins from the album Love, Lies, and Other Strange Things. This is In the Name of Love.

0: Hiya, Brattleboro. This is Betsy. 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
2: This is our new single.

from the album Rank, live in London, 1986. That was The Smiths with Ask. Before that, we heard I Love Rock and Roll, featuring the Sex Pistols by Joan Jett and the Blackhearts. The Cure before that, from their record Join the Dots, B-Sides and Rarities, 1978 to 2001, we heard The Upstairs Room. U2, before that, from the Joshua Tree B-Sides, we heard Sweetest Thing. And we kicked the set off with Thompson Twins, In the Name of Love. Up next, we're going to hear something by Yeah Yeah Yeahs. This is Maps.

when hearts fall in love. Oh, let no one see you. Let nothing hold you.

Let's run down that last set of songs. From the top we heard Maps by Yeah Yeah Yeahs. After that, Jane Birkin and Serge Gainsbourg brought us Je T'aime Moi Non Plus. After that, we heard Jack White. From the record Blunderbuss, we heard Love Interruption. And we just heard Love Bomb by Yeah Yeah Yeahs from their album Cool It Down. This is Tupkewa Radio. 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We're going to hear something now by Brian Ferry and Roxy Music. 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

0: Hi, it's me, Wendy DelFermaggio, host of The Wreck of the Edmund Fitzgerald. 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
1: We just heard Paul Williams with Old Fashioned Love Song. Out of that, Roxy Music brought us Love is the Drug. We heard Cigarettes After Sex before that with Each Time You Fall in Love. Kate Bush before that from The Kick Inside with L'Amour Looks Something Like You. And at the top of the set we heard Brian Ferry and Is Your Love Strong Enough? Thanks for listening tonight. Hope you're enjoying all the love. Gonna leave you with John Paul Young tonight. And Love is in the Air.

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0: Hello, this is Eugene Newman, director of the Vermont Jazz Center. The VJC is a proud underwriter of WVEW LP Brattleboro. 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
1: 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And to start my show off today on Classical A through Z, I did Symphony No. 2, Opus 27, Sergei Rachmaninoff. It was Detroit Symphony Orchestra, and Leonard Slatkin was the director. So let's see what we got going for another Mother's Day. Oh, yeah, what do I got here? Well, how about a little bit of Tchaikovsky? Symphony No. 6 in B minor, Opus 74, better known as the Pathetique. And, of course, Tchaikovsky, the composer. Now, it's performed by, and you'll have to bear with me because sometimes my pronunciation kind of sucks, but maybe not this time, the Orchestra Academia Nacional of Santa Cecilia. That's it. Cecilia, how about that? I did it. And Antonio Papano was the conductor. So let's get going with a little bit of Tchaikovsky for Mother's Day. Have a great day. Oh, it's so beautiful outside.

0: And KT, and you've just been listening to Symphony No. 6 in B minor, Opus 74, the Pathetique, and Tchaikovsky, and it was the Orchestra Academia Nacional of Santa Celia, and Antonio Papano was the conductor. You're listening to Classical A through Z on WVEW, and let's see, there's got to be some things going on around here. Let's check it out.
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0: 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Entering from High Street or from Harmony Place, there's Hatch Space for woodworking, First Proof Press for printmaking, the Wheelhouse Clay Center, Vermont Center for Photography, dining at Harmony Loft, and even pinball at Gravitate Pinball Arcade. 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And we thank High Street & Green, LLC, for their underwriting support.
1: 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So, one last thing before I depart. I know I'm leaving a little bit early today. I'm sorry to hear about that. Sorry. But come next Sunday, because of the kindness of Latchkey Kids, the show is going to come on at 11 o'clock. Yes, instead of noon, because I'm going to be doing Benjamin Britten's War Requiem, a major, major piece. And the only reason I'm getting it to do this time because it's almost a 3-hour piece. So tune in 11 o'clock next Sunday for Benjamin Britten's War Requiem, and a wonderful, wonderful piece. And in the meantime, have a very, very safe week. Take care of each other, because that's what we do. We take care of each other. Talk soon. Happy Mother's Day to you all. Bye-bye.
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people. 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While you are here, please don't forget to see the Festival of Traditional Dances from the Republic of Korea, the land of morning calm. Goodbye for now. 안녕히 계십시오.

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This is DJ Twisted Soul Sister from the show formerly known as the Chocolate City Show. 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

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They are open 7 days a week. 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

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This is a sort of a boogie-woogie, only with a difference, because we do it in 7/8. So for those of you that are old enough to remember, I guess you'd have to say, beat me, Daddy, 7 to the bar. In any case, we don't really have a name for this. Maybe we'll call it Beat Me, Daddy, 7 to the Bar.

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The water's warm, but it's we got a great show for you tonight. It is April. It is getting nice out, and it is the month of the young child.

Tonight, we have an exclusive interview with the most special person who has ever lived. It's a little girl growing up right here in Brattleboro. She's going to tell us what really goes down at daycare. It's Penelope.

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0: That's just my baby dog. 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That's just my baby dog. That's just my baby dog. That's just my baby dog.
1: What's up? You are back with the Power Hour live on WVEW. You have been listening to Kids by MGMT, Busy Child, the Star remix by Crystal Meth and Star, You Can't Hide by Justin J, Daniel Allen, and Know Me, Just the Way You Are by Milky, and this is Just My Baby Doggy by Chicky Milky.
0: That's just my baby dog. That's just my baby dog. That's just my baby dog. That's

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You're listening to the Electric Bill Show right here on WVEW live from Harmony Lot. I know there's kids around, but this one's a smoker. 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

0: You are about to hear an exclusive interview with my heart, the absolute most I have to offer you guys. It's my two-year-old. It's the best interview ever. It kicks off in just a few seconds here. Hey, what's up? You're back with the Power Hour. This is your host, Electric Bill, and with me here today, I have the best little girl of all time, Penny. How you doing, Penny?
1: Good.
0: That's good. So, Penny, can you tell us your full name?
1: My name is Penny Zarky.
0: Very good. And how old are you?
1: 2.5.
0: That's great. What do you do for work?
1: It's piano.
0: Oh, that's right. I've seen you play piano. You're very good at it. You also operate a retail location of an ice cream shop. Is that right?
1: It's right there.
0: Yes, it's in my living room. That's how I know about your ice cream shop. What are some of the ice creams you make in your shop?
1: Ice cream.
0: I like blueberry flavor. Do you have that?
1: No, I don't.
0: Oh, well, I'll come back later. You're also in school, is that right?
1: No.
0: No?
1: I'm in my mom and dad's house.
0: Oh, yeah, but do you go to school sometimes?
1: Yeah.
0: Do you like it?
1: Yeah. I'm just saying.
0: You and your little friends go outside and scream and run around and play?
1: My friends are all gone. They drove away.
0: That's right, but they'll drive back tomorrow. Did you get to play outside today?
1: No.
0: No, but it was so pretty outside.
1: Yeah.
0: So did you go outside? Don't press the button. Penny, don't press the stop button on the recording, please.
1: Why?
0: Because that will stop the recording. Are you done being interviewed?
1: Yeah.
0: Is there anything else you want to say to the people on the radio?
1: Yeah. I'm going to use this hand. Hi, people. How you doing?
0: They say they're doing great.
1: Oh, lovely. What's your name?
0: Their names are, they have a lot of names. It's 100 and 1,000 people.
1: Oh, what's your name?
0: Their name is Hillary.
1: Oh, hi Hillary. How you doing?
0: They're doing good. They love hearing from you. Can you say WVEW?
1: VEWEEW.
0: All right. Good job, Penny.
1: We'll do it again.
0: You want to do it again?
1: Power out.
0: That's great.

Oh, thank you, Penny. We love you, girl. Man, I can just make myself weep listening to this song sometimes. I love her so much, and she loves the Nutcracker, so this is for her.

You know, when you have a baby, the baby is perfect. And you could only have had that particular baby at that particular time with your specific past. So, by loving the baby, you have to make peace with your entire past. And it kind of drifts away and becomes trivia, because your own baby is experiencing its own origin right now. Annihilating yourself by becoming a parent isn't some big cost or something to avoid. That's the point. You are born again as a parent, someone who fundamentally has something joyous and chaotic going on, someone alive. So to the parents of young children, thank you for keeping Brattleboro and your families alive.

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Slamming Bentley doors, hopping out of Porsches, popping up on Forbes list, gorgeous. Hold up, I'll be here forever. You know I'm on my phone. I ain't with foreclosure. I will never

All right, what's up, y'all? You are back with the Power Hour. This is your host, the Electric Bill. We've been hearing some incredibly amazing stuff, so let me catch you up. We heard, since I last talked to you, Hey Sandy by Polaris. That is the Pete and Pete theme song. Then it was Forever Young by Bob Dylan. Isn't She Lovely by Stevie Wonder. Surrender by Cheap Trick. Let Her Cry by Hootie and the Blowfish. Then it

Pyotr Ilyich Tchaikovsky and the Berliner Philharmoniker playing Pas de Deux, a la la la la la la la la la, the famous song from the Nutcracker. Someone's gonna love you, baby. After that, you heard kind of a fuzzy mashup of Reading Rainbow and Amelie. Then it was Hum Rush by KMD, Young Forever by Jay-Z and Mr. Hudson. Right now, this is, of course, Pretty Wings by Maxwell. So listen, it actually is the month of the young child. It is a very important month. Electric bill is all about the future and people who might pay their bills in the futures, because God knows you guys freaking don't. Anyways, so with a ton of events going on for the month of the young child, Saturday, April 11th, Winston Prouty. There's live music, nature and science activities with the Grafton Nature Museum. It's going to be a big get-together for families, 10 a.m. to 12 at the Winston Prouty Center. Then on April 12th, Red Eft Playgroup of West Brattleboro is, you got RSVP to find out the exact location. I guess they won't tell you, huh? But, plenty of cool kid stuff going on. April 15th, it is on Wednesday, 10 a.m. to 11 a.m., the New England Youth Theater, the drama dress-up. There is a book club for kids that same day at the Dover Library. Parent-taught open gym, Thursday, April 16th at 10 a.m. to 11:45 a.m. You gotta check it out, because it's a great week, great month, to get out there with your kids and see what's going on in Brattleboro.

Electric Bill loves you guys. Shout out to the moms and pops and everybody at the Egg Hunt and the Reformer and, you know, everybody who brings this town together. I'm excited to see you guys out at parks and playgrounds and everywhere else. And hopefully you'll be using a little less power this time of year. Come on now, you ain't even paying me for it, nothing.

All right, a couple more songs and we are out of here. Shout out to Bubble Wrap. Shout out to Busted Muffin. Wednesday night, smokers only. All right, check this out.

All right, that's about going to do it for the Bill Show here on WVEW. Shout out to all of our awesome kids. I feel good about the future because we're good parents. We love those little booger eaters, don't we? Talk to you soon. Until then, don't mess with me. Power out.

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Your host, Jim Maxwell, for the next hour. Gosh, it's Friday already, or Tuesday morning already. Feels like I just took the needle off the record from last week. But here, let me turn over the record and put that needle back on, and here we go again.

Pipeline. Song done by The Ventures in 1963, here done by Stevie Ray Vaughan and Dick Dale, who was a 1960s surfer guy who did some guitar singles. Anyway, the first stack of records on the Maxwell Show today, Dwight Yoakam, Crazy Little Thing Called Love, Johnny Cash, Tennessee Flat Top Box, The Bell Notes, I've Had It, that kind of one-hit wonder, but it's a great record. Los Lobos, One Time, One Night, The Kendalls, Heartaches by the Number, Good Hearted Woman, Hank Williams III, and Stevie Ray Vaughan with Dick Dale on Community Radio, The Maxwell Show.

0: Well, I had to indulge myself. I love that record, Bill Deal and the Rondells. I've Been Hurt. And before that, we had started with Mina Nessuno. Great record, too. Gloria Estefan, Sheena Easton on The Maxwell Show.
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0: That's George A., Russell in the Bushes and a Heart Attack, Tuesday mornings, 9 a.m. It follows the rebroadcast of this show from 8 to 9 a.m., and if you listen to them back-to-back, you get an idea of just how diverse the music genres are on WVEW. 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We're celebrating our 20th anniversary in September. Some of us have been around since then. 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Right now, it's Maxwell, that's me, and we're roughly at the halfway point, very roughly at the halfway point, so let's keep going.

Leon Redbone, My Blue Heaven. In that set, we started with Beck, Ride Lonesome, Imelda May, Sixth Sense, Keb Moe's Life is Beautiful, and Leon Redbone. A couple of oldies to wrap it up for this edition of the Maxwell Show. Laverne Baker.

So we had Laverne Baker from the mid-50s, 1950s that is. Let's see, Tweedledee, that's called, and the Caravels, You Don't Have to Be a Baby to Cry, 1963. That's it for the Maxwell Program for this week. Oh, what an enjoyable hour it is for me, even if I'm all alone. Anyway, whatever. Join me next Friday at 4 p.m. That's when we're here, 4 to 5 on Community Radio. And on Tuesday morning at 8 o'clock, the same program is rebroadcast. So you can tiptoe through the tulips once again if you'd like to do that. It's WVEWLP Brattleboro, 107.7 FM Community Radio. It's been the Jim Maxwell Show, as I just said. We are, coming up on our 20th anniversary. 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Let's see. If it's Friday, Democracy Now! Is next. I'm spacing out a little bit here. And if it's Tuesday morning, stay tuned for George A. with a rustle in the bushes and a heart attack. Until we meet again, my good friends, be well, be kind, and take care.

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The name of the show is A Rustle in the Bushes and a Heart Attack, your show on which we listen to music that takes its inspiration or shares its ethos with the punk rock of the 1970s without necessarily itself being punk rock. As a practical matter, that means that we listen to a lot of post-punk, new wave, indie pop, indie rock, and today we'll do the same. We're going to start things off with Wire with Boiling Boy, Snow Patrol with 100 Things You Should Have Done in Bed, But You Never Got the Chance to Try. It's early Snow Patrol, a little different, I think, than the Snow Patrol that most people are familiar with. And then following that, the Smiths with How Soon Is Now. Here's Wire.

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1: That was the Smiths with How Soon Is Now. 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

That was just Kim Wilde with Kids in America here on A Rustle in the Bushes and a Heart Attack on WVEWLP Brattleboro 107.7 FM, your community radio station. Before that, Wet Leg with Chaise Lounge, Trent Reznor and Atticus Ross with Immigrant Song, David Bowie with Scary Monsters and Super Creeps, The Specials with Ghost Town. Next up, we're going to hear The Jam with The Butterfly Collector, and Joy Division with Wilderness.

0: Welcome to Counterspin, your weekly look behind the headlines. I'm Janine Jackson. This week on Counterspin, when an organization creates a peace prize to give to Donald Trump, you know something is awry. That move, undertaken unilaterally by Gianni Infantino, president of FIFA, the governing body of associate football, to the surprise of other FIFA council members, some of whom learned about it from a press release, is just one indication of the conflicts of interest, cronyism, and outright corruption involving the group hosting the 2026 World Cup. These aren't problems unique to football or soccer, of course, but reflective of the broader troubling trend our guest describes. Jules Boykoff is a former professional soccer player, a professor at Pacific University, and author of a number of books on sport and society, including What Are the Olympics For? And the new one we'll talk about, Red Card, the 2026 World Cup, Sports Washing, and the FIFA Greed Machine. It's out now from OR Books. That's coming up, but first, a quick look back at some recent press. The recently proposed budget from the Trump administration includes a $1.6 billion cut in the National Oceanic and Atmospheric Administration, which would eliminate NOAA Climate, Weather, and Ocean Research Labs, zero out grants aimed at improving rainfall and flood prediction, and cut the Integrated Ocean Observing System that monitors what's happening in the ocean, where hurricanes strengthen and where coastal flooding begins. This is after the DOGE layoffs of some 880 people from the agency. Some lawmakers are pushing back, either because they don't think climate change is fake news or they're from flood-prone regions. But one detail being missed, as noted by Emily Atkin at Heated, is that while these cuts would harm NOAA's work, the proposed savings of $1.6 billion is equivalent to the costs of 1.3 days of the war on Iran, which is estimated to have cost some $72 billion in its first 60 days. That figure is much higher than the one you will likely have heard. Pete Hegseth put the cost of the Iran war in its first 60 days at $25 billion when he was talking to Congress. And then CBS came out the next day and said actually they thought the figure was closer to $50 billion. But Popular Information did a cost estimate of the Iran war based on official statements, military procurement and operations data, and reporting on deployments and armament use. They considered direct war costs, expenses for military operations, munitions, and the like, but also indirect costs, including broader economic impacts, interest on the national debt, and longer-term expenses like veterans care. They also picked up what they say is a flawed Pentagon method for tracking munition expenditures that doesn't reflect the costs the U.S. public will ultimately be forced to pay. You can find their methodology on the Popular Information Substack, but in the meantime, you can question lowball estimates of the costs of this illegal, reckless war. If you go today to the far-right conspiracy site InfoWars, you will find no giant headlines about government-tainted water turning the frogs gay or new anti-vaccine claims. There are no promotions for host Alex Jones's supplements or video of him screaming about politicians eating babies. As Ari Paul writes for Fair.org, you just get a screen with the words off-air. That's because InfoWars is facing liquidation due to the $1 billion in defamation lawsuit judgments that Alex Jones owes relatives of victims of the 2012 Sandy Hook Elementary School shooting. If you're lucky enough not to know, Jones repeatedly, for years, told his millions of listeners that the Connecticut massacre was a hoax. It was staged by the government to take away Americans' guns, and no one died. The twist is that the satirical outlet The Onion has moved to take over the license of InfoWars' brand name, use it to satirize Jones and his ilk, and then use the proceeds to support the work of Sandy Hook families. As Paul notes, that transfer is not completely ratified, but the Onion has no plans to let it go. The man who declared that the reason there are so many gay people now is because it's a chemical warfare operation, that leftist Jews dress up as Nazis in order to create clashes in public, and that the 2020 presidential election was stolen by world government, the man who spent years growing an empire, profiting and inciting hatred at the expense of more than 24 murdered children and their families, declared in court that now he thinks the Sandy Hook massacre was 100% real, but, quote, media won't let me take it back, close quote. Finally, plenty of people felt that the Met Gala, a celebration of wealth and celebrity, where a ticket cost $100,000 and a table $350,000, was painfully tone-deaf right now, as our country spends billions to attack other countries and bankroll a genocide, as people are being snatched off the street and sent to camps, and as the White House goes after anyone who says anything about it they don't like. That the event was sponsored this year by mega billionaire, supporter of ICE, supporter of Trump, and opponent of journalism, Jeff Bezos, and his wife, Lauren Sanchez Bezos, took it even more over the top for some. Well, the New York Times had a hot take on the criticism. It's just resentment. According to Vanessa Friedman, the paper's fashion director and chief fashion critic, quote, Bezos has become the embodiment of a certain kind of egregious wealth in America, just as the Met Gala has become the embodiment of a certain kind of egregious elevation of wealth and celebrity. And that makes them useful targets for a lot of current rage and unrest, close quote. Friedman knows, though, that people's whining is silly because, quote, even people who criticize the Met Gala end up looking at the pictures, close quote. And she's got an answer, which presumably could apply to just about anything people oppose. Quote, if people who criticize the Met Gala want it to end, they should just stop talking about it, close quote. You are listening to Counterspin. Counterspin is brought to you each week by the Media Watch Group FAIR. With FIFA, the governing body of association football, concocting a FIFA Peace Prize, described as recognizing individuals for exceptional contributions to peace and unity, in order to award it to Donald Trump, along with revelations of corruption, collusion, bribery involving official bodies and executives, and now ticket prices for this year's World Cup being called not just excessive, but extortionate. You might say more folks are following football or soccer these days, but not so much as fans. Though certainly there are still plenty of fans, a great number of whom will be arriving here in my area in a few weeks' time. Sports has always been a big part of news media, but typically segregated into its own section on stats and personalities, ignoring the economic, social, and environmental impacts sports have always had. Think about cities enticed into building new arenas with promises of jobs and commerce that never arrive. Jules Boykoff has been following the relationships of sport and society for years now. He's a former professional soccer player himself and a critic and writer, now teaching political science at Pacific University. He is author of a number of books, including What Are the Olympics For? From Bristol University Press. He's here to discuss his latest, Red Card, the 2026 World Cup, Sports Washing, and the FIFA Greed Machine. It's out now from OR Books. He joins us now by phone from Sarajevo. Welcome back to Counterspin, Jules Boykoff.
1: Thanks, Janine. It's great to be with you.
0: Well, if we could start with a little bit of deep history, you will still see reporting, think Colin Kaepernick, that presents politics as a distraction from sports or an interference in it. But not only is that not true now, The idea of sports being bound up with power and nationalism goes way, way back, doesn't it?
1: Absolutely. Sports are politics by other means, and soccer certainly is that. It's the world's biggest sport, and there's loads of money that is flowing through the football or soccer system. Anybody who tells you that sports aren't political or that soccer isn't political may well be making money off of the sport. I mean, that's kind of how it works. If you take the shorthand from a fellow political scientist named Harold Laswell, he said that politics are who gets what, where, and when. And that's definitely one way of thinking through the World Cup here that's coming up. Who's getting what, who's getting where, and when are they getting it? And it seems to me that FIFA, the world's governing body for soccer, is making off like a bandit in this tournament. I mean, they're talking about making $11 billion from this tournament alone. That's more than any other sporting event in world history. And they're teaming up with Donald Trump to do it. Gianni Infantino, the president of FIFA, has embraced politics at every step of the way in this sort of BFF bromance that he has with President Trump, as you mentioned, giving him the FIFA Peace Prize. He showed up at Melania's screening, the opening screening in Washington, D.C. of her film. And he's been there every step of the way to really give President Trump pretty much whatever he wants. And that's political. He even showed up recently at the Board of Peace, the so-called Board of Peace meeting, wearing a MAGA-style cap, a red cap that had 45 and 47, and giving the thumbs up. If that's not political, I don't really know what is.
0: Yeah, it's wild, you know. But folks, I want to put a pin in the fact that if you go back to the New York Times in 1936, you will see, with reference to the Berlin Olympics, the headline, "Olympics Leave Glow of Pride in the Reich." You know, so there's a deep-seated history of the use of sport for political and propagandistic ends, which you talk about. But then you add in commercialization, then you add in truckloads of money, and it becomes this particular new phenomenon that is the core of this book's conversation. So I would ask you to explain, what is sports washing?
1: Absolutely. So sports washing is when political leaders use sports to deflect attention from chronic social problems and human rights woes at home, to try to make themselves look important or legitimate on the world stage, to try to burnish their own individual reputation or the country's reputation, while also setting up opportunities for political and economic gain. And elements of it go way back in history. If you think about Berlin Olympics, 1936, and Hitler, now they're called Hitler's Olympics, he put aside his Nazi paraphernalia just for the Olympic Games itself and then brought it right back out after the Olympics. And it kind of worked in the sense that numerous journalists who showed up in Berlin, who knew full well that there was a whole campaign against Jewish people, against Roma folks and others, and they looked around and didn't see that happening, and they gave glowing coverage of the event. And so media have long played a really important role in elements of deflecting attention from your problems. And, you know, it's not just that it sets up opportunity for money-making. It also sets the stage for war. You know, if you shimmy forward into history and you look at a really good example of sports washing from the 21st century, and you look at Vladimir Putin, who hosted both the 2014 Winter Olympics in Sochi and then the 2018 Men's World Cup, you can see that he used those events to gain enormous popularity domestically inside of Russia. And he didn't waste any time using that power. In fact, between the Olympics that he hosted in 2014 and the Paralympics that he hosted, that's when he invaded Crimea, when his popularity was sky high. And so politicians throughout history have used sport to increase their popularity at home. And definitely Donald Trump has plans to do that. So now if we look at the 2026 Men's World Cup, and you think about how important sports have always been to Trump. I mean, he owned a football team back decades ago, and he's talked about how this World Cup, as well as the upcoming Olympics in Los Angeles, are really important to his presidency and his legacy. He has ever more incentive now to cling to sports as a sort of political life raft while his ratings go down with the general public, while this Iran war, this ongoing Iran war alongside Israel is giving him grief and people don't like it. And so he has ever more incentive to cling to sports. And I think that's what we're going to see here over the next month.

0: in London. It can happen pretty much anywhere. So, and I think that's one of those sort of ethnocentric labels that's been applied and that really we need to get away from. So I'll be really interested to see during this World Cup and then in the lead up to the Los Angeles Olympics in 2028, whether journalists kind of wake up to that reality and start using sports washing to describe what we're seeing with Trump.
1: Well, let's get a little bit into what the different elements of it are, because it's not just, I think folks will hear, oh, there's big money trading hands, and there's a thing that little people are outside of. But the point is that it's much bigger, that it includes political and environmental and economic impacts that go well beyond just one event at one time. You know, there's a lot of stuff that happens here that folks should be concerned about.
0: Absolutely. I mean, these are mega events. They're called mega events for a reason. And when one of these sports mega events like the World Cup rolls into your town, they roll over the toes of lots of existing activist efforts. You know, the World Cup brings with it gentrification. It brings with it displacement. It brings with it greenwashing. You know, I'm really glad that you brought up greenwashing because, you know, that's one of the reasons why a lot of fans around the world, soccer fans, have essentially been watching this World Cup through their fingers. I mean, obviously this event, the upcoming World Cup, has been stained by controversy, like, you know, the eye-watering ticket prices that we've been reading about in the newspaper, the question of Iran's participation while the president of the United States, one of the host countries, threatens war crimes against it, or, you know, the role that U.S. Immigration and Customs Enforcement may or may not play in policing the event. But, you know, lost in that political pyrotechnics is a fiasco that carries as much long-term peril as any, and that's the tournament's staggering contribution to runaway climate change. FIFA is one of the biggest purveyors of greenwashing, talking a big sustainability game but then actually not following through. I mean, the 2026 World Cup is going to be the most polluting World Cup ever. They made it bigger from 32 teams to 48 teams. And the geographical expanse of the United States, Canada, and Mexico means that people are going to be flying everywhere. And it's got, you know, a huge amount of emissions when it comes to airfare that just dwarfs previous tournaments. And so greenwashing is another spectacle that we're seeing in action here with this 2026 World Cup.
1: I would ask you also to talk about kind of the labor impact, the worker mistreatment that can often accompany these mega events.
0: Worker mistreatment is a huge element of these events. I think a lot of your listeners will have heard of the 2022 Qatar World Cup, where thousands of migrant workers were brought to Qatar to build the stadiums and other venues, hotels for that World Cup. Thousands of them died. Thousands of them died. I mean, that should be staggering. There were also numerous deaths getting ready for the Russia World Cup. And in the United States, we're not seeing that because there's not as much stadium construction. In fact, there's no stadium construction for this event. But what we are seeing is workers rising up and asking big questions about whether ICE will be present at the stadiums. For example, you look at Unite Here Local 11 in Los Angeles, and they've been very outspoken on behalf of their members that they do not want ICE to be there. FIFA gathers all sorts of information and data about workers in all of these venues. FIFA says that it's about security, but in reality, they're not promising that they won't hand over that data to groups like Immigration and Customs Enforcement or the U.S. federal government and President Donald Trump. And so there's actually the threat of a strike right now at one of the stadiums in Los Angeles, where around 2,000 of these workers are a member of that local. And so I'm glad to say that, you know, this is also a place for fight back. This is a chance when the whole world is watching to make gains. To give another example, you know, 2024, this is the Olympics and not the World Cup, but I was in Paris with the great sports writer Dave Zirin, and we interviewed a train driver there who explained to us how his union threatened to go on strike, and he got an incredible boost in his wages. He's going to get to retire earlier. Essentially, every self-respecting union in Paris threatened to go on strike during the games. So, you know, the labor issue has two sides, at least in places where it's legal to organize. It is an opportunity to make some gains ahead of the event. So the thing is, Janine, it takes organization, and I'm pleased to see that we're seeing groups organizing, unions organizing, especially in Los Angeles, to fight against the injustice.

0: experiences that are all too often bricked into these sports mega events.
1: You talk about how, in basic terms, World Cup and these mega events induce a state of exception. And that's what we're looking out for. It's like all other rules go by the wayside, and suddenly we're supposed to not care about them. And that's the important thing to focus on. So I would ask you, specifically looking at the World Cup 2026, which I've already been told that I should try to work from home because my office is near Penn Station and they're going to be rerouting trains and lots of things are going to be disrupted. But what should we be looking for in terms of the coverage, in terms of questions asked or unasked as we go into this latest mega event?
0: There's no question about it that sports mega events like the World Cup do bring this state of exception where the normal rules of politics don't apply. And while it creates enormous amounts of inconvenience and enormous amounts of profits for groups like FIFA and their corporate sponsors there of the World Cup, it does present opportunities for people to push back against it.
1: Right.
0: And that's what we're seeing in cities around the United States right now. Los Angeles is a good example. Not just the union, but a group called No Olympics LA has been organizing against the World Cup. They've been active since 2017, and they continue to be active today. And so I guess the thing about the World Cup, it is the most popular sport in the world, soccer. And I sort of feel like we need to just slow down and say, we shouldn't let FIFA be able to steal this from us. I mean,
1: right.
0: This is the people's game, and they are turning it into the plutocrats' game. And yes, they're walking off with profits, but they shouldn't get to steal all the joy from us. And they're doing their darndest to make this a joyless World Cup. But that doesn't mean we can't come together with our friends and celebrate these incredible worker athletes who are going to be toiling under incredibly difficult conditions. I mean, let's not forget, they're hosting this event in the hottest months of the summer, and where they're going to do these water breaks, which for FIFA just means another commercial opportunity to show commercials. And so, you know, there are moments where we can come together as people and push back against these real injustices in the sport. And I guess that's what I'm going to try to do this summer, is come together with friends, get organized, and try to push back.
1: While we're talking about this corruption of FIFA and all of the many interferences in sports, I just wanted to ask you, okay, now we insert gambling. Like, that's gotta not be a great mix to add. How do you think that sports betting and the legalization of sports betting, that's obviously another piece of this.
0: Sports gambling and sports betting is an absolute scourge on sports, and it's really ruining lives, and it's also ruining the experience of watching sports. FIFA, it will not surprise anybody, has pulled up and teamed up with a new extremely shady gambling outfit, very shady group of people that's not even registered in most places. So FIFA is definitely getting in on the gambling industry as well. And again, this is another one of those pushback points. There's a really important soccer magazine called Josimar, which has come out with numerous studies about how FIFA, but also other groups out in the football world, have embraced sports gambling to the detriment of the sport and to the detriment of humanity. So I highly recommend this alternative soccer magazine based in Norway called Josimar if you want to learn all about the scourge that's all over sport, but especially soccer right now.
1: Absolutely. I mean, I'll just say finally, existentially, sports has been a savior for many outside of power people around the world, as is what you're saying. So I just want to end underscoring, it's not that the thing is awful. It's that almost every beautiful thing we have, some people will try to exploit. And that doesn't mean that we have to abandon what we love, but we might have to work to reclaim it.
0: Yeah, we need not devote ourselves to the death of complexity. We can appreciate the athletic brilliance on the field of play this summer at the World Cup, but that definitely doesn't mean we have to sit idly by while the government carries out raids against people who might be just wanting to attend a match. So
1: yep.
0: I think that the FIFA World Cup provides us with a chance to actually come together for real and defend our communities against an invading force that is FIFA.
1: We're going to end on that note. We've been speaking with Jules Boykoff. The book is Red Card, the 2026 World Cup, Sports Washing, and the FIFA Greed Machine. It's out now from OR Books, and I want to thank you so much for joining us this week on Counterspin, Jules Boykoff.
0: Thanks, Janine.
1: And that's it for Counterspin for this week. 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The show is engineered by Alex Noyes. I'm Janine Jackson. 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
0: We're going to start off today with something from Donna Washington. This is Isaac and the Glum Drum Bridge from Taurean of Tales.
2: This story is one that I have heard in many different variations over the years. The oldest one I know of comes from the Arabian Nights Tales, when Scheherazade was spinning tales to save her life. It's a story about dreams and about what it means to believe and follow your dreams. It's called Isaac and the Glum Drum Bridge. Now, Isaac was a good man. He was a very, very good man. He'd lived all his life on his small farm, which he'd gotten from his parents. He'd never married, but he spent every single waking moment of his day working. Isaac lived in his little house by his fields. And the only good thing about his house was it had this giant chimney in it. It was so big that it kept the whole house warm. And all during the year, Isaac stocked up on firewood to make sure he would be warm. Now, when he wasn't cutting firewood, Isaac was working in his fields. He would get up first thing in the morning, have himself some breakfast, go out, work in his fields all day long, and then he would wave at a few people. He would eat lunch while he was working, and then he'd finish for the day, go home, eat a small supper, go to bed, and he'd get up the next morning and start all over again. He did that all year. Now, one night, Isaac was laying in bed, and he had a dream. He dreamt that for the very first time in his life, he didn't go out to work. And he hitched up his horse and wagon, and he went past his fields and past his neighbors, and he went into the forest, and then on the other side of the forest, he came to these great big hills. And he went up and down the hills and up and down the hills and up and down the hills. And at the end of the up and down the hills was a huge town, and he stopped. And he tied up his horse at the edge of town, and he walked straight through town until he got to a giant bridge. And he heard a voice saying, "This is the Glum Drum Bridge, and there is gold buried beneath the Glum Drum Bridge." And then he woke up, and he laughed at himself, and he said, "Ha, it's a dream. Everybody has dreams. They mean nothing." And so he had his breakfast and he went out and he worked in his fields all day long. He had his lunch while he was working. And at the end of the day, he went home. He had a small supper. He went to bed. And he had the same dream. He dreamt that he didn't go to his fields, but that he woke up and hitched his horse and cart together and went down the road past his neighbors. He went through a forest, and on the other side of the forest, he saw hills, and he went up and down and up and down and up and down, and he got to this big town, and he tied up his horse at the edge of town, and he went straight into town, and he stopped at a big bridge, and he heard the voice again. It said, "This is the Glum Drum Bridge, and there is gold buried beneath the Glum Drum Bridge." And he woke up, and he said, "Well, that's strange, having the same dream two nights in a row." Oh, but he dismissed it. It was just a dream. And so, of course, he got up and he had his breakfast and he went out and worked in his fields all day long. And then he went home that night and he had a little dinner and he went to sleep and he dreamt the same thing. He dreamt that he got up and hitched his horse to the wagon and went by his neighbors and into the forest and over the hills and to the town. He dreamt that he tied up his horse and went into the town, and there was that big bridge, and he heard the words again, "This is the Glum Drum Bridge, and there is gold buried beneath the Glum Drum Bridge." And he woke up and said, "Okay, I'll go." And so for the very first time in his life, he did not work in his fields. He hitched his horse to his wagon, and he went down the road, and he waved to his neighbors, and they were shocked. "Isaac, where's Isaac going? Who knows where Isaac is going? What do you think he's doing? I don't know what he's doing." They all watched him go down the road. They couldn't believe it. And then Isaac got to the forest, and he thought, "This is a real forest here. I didn't even really believe it, but here it is. And if the forest is real, maybe the gold is real." And Isaac began going through the forest, and he started thinking about his neighbors looking at him like he was a little crazy. And the forest really was here, but maybe he'd seen it before in his subconscious. Maybe he already knew it was here. Maybe it had nothing to do with the dream, not to mention the fact it was kind of spooky in the forest. He went through that forest thinking, oh, I should go back. I'm so far from home. If I go back now, maybe I would still have time to get a little work done. I would lose a whole day if I keep going. I don't know if I should keep going. But then he came to the end of the forest. And on the other side of the forest, he saw the hills. And he thought, I know I've never seen these hills before. Maybe my dream is true. Maybe there is gold waiting for me. Maybe there is. And as he went up and down those hills, he started thinking, oh, I'm so far away from home. If I go back now, I could get a little work done and maybe even some dinner. And I could get to bed in a reasonable time and get up tomorrow and work even harder tomorrow to make up for the day. What was I thinking? I'm out chasing dreams. What kind of foolish man am I? Up and down and up and down, doubting himself the further and further he got away from home until the hill stopped. And there in front of him was the town. And Isaac thought, the town is real, and I'm almost there. Maybe the gold is real, maybe it's real. He tied up his horse, he ran into the town, and sure enough, there in the middle of the town was a huge bridge, and there was a big sign, the Glum Drum Bridge. And he thought, yes! And he got ready to run beneath the bridge when he was stopped by his soldier. Boom! Where are you going? Isaac stopped. He said, please forgive me. I have to go under the bridge. Nobody goes under this bridge. It's not safe. This bridge is falling down. You can see it's blocked off on either end. Why would you go under there? You're sure to catch your death. No, I have to go. You cannot go. Please, begged Isaac. No, you cannot go. Besides, why would you go under an unsafe bridge? What are you thinking? Isaac said, well, If I tell you why I want to do it, do you promise you won't laugh at me? Of course I'm not going to laugh at you. I'm a soldier. I don't laugh at anybody. I don't laugh at all. Why do you want to go under the bridge? Well, said Isaac, you see, I've been having this dream 3 nights in a row. I get up and I hook my horse and cart together, and I go past my neighbor's field, and I go into this forest, and then I go up and down all of these hills, and I come to this town, and I hitch my horse to a pole out there, and then I come in, and I find the bridge, and I hear this voice, and it says to me, there is gold buried beneath the Glum Drum Bridge, so here I am. And the soldier started laughing. That's the stupidest thing I ever heard. Really? Following dreams? You're an idiot. Isaac felt pretty bad, especially since the man had already promised he wouldn't laugh at him. Look, let me tell you what's in a dream. I have had the same dream every night for the last 10 years, and it never bothered me. Isaac said, really? What do you dream? Oh, it's nothing. Well, I'm here, and you brought it up. What do you dream? The guard said, well, I dream that I leave here and I go over all of these hills and I get to this big forest and I go through it and I go past all these peasants out in the countryside and I stop at this house that has this giant fireplace in it and some man named Isaac lives there. And the dream says, there is gold buried in Isaac's fireplace. I hear it every night. I never went chasing after no dream. Isaac said, Did the dream happen to mention where in the fireplace it hidden? Oh, yeah, right. Up and on the left. Thank you. And Isaac turned around, ran out of the town, got in his cart, went down the road, over the hills, through the forest, past his shocked neighbors, to his home, where he got out a big hammer and broke out the left section of his fireplace. And there he found 2 giant bags of gold. And I like to believe that he sent 2 pieces of that gold back to the guard, 1 from each bag, with a message that said, always follow your dreams.

0: That was Sous les Ponts d'Avignon from Trio Céphale. That is a song that in French means On the Bridge of Avignon.
1: Next up we have Three Little Pigs from Ishu Bumpus's Lion in Love.
2: This is the story of the three little pigs. They lived within a house made of twigs.

enough. Sweet shot Mrs. Wolf said this has got to stop. Found a telephone and called a cop. The cop who came was named Chester Fox, same one that blew the case of Goldilocks. The fox went into the house for a while,

0: Once, there was this farmer, and his name was Farmer Vieira, and he had this mule. And just down the road a piece, there was another farmer. You know, I can't remember that fella's name, but we'll call him the Jealous Farmer, because he was jealous of Farmer Vieira, and he was jealous of Farmer Vieira's mule. So one day that jealous farmer said, "I'm going to fix Farmer Vieira. I'm going to do away with his mule." And that jealous farmer went and got a shovel. He walked out to a nearby field, and he started to dig. And he dug, and he dug, and he dug, and he dug, and he dug a great deep pit. And then he got some corn, and he put some corn down in that pit. And then he put corn all around that pit, and he made a trail of corn across his farm over to Farmer Vieira's farm, right where that mule was a-grazing. Now, you and I both know that mules love corn. Oh, yeah, mules love corn. Soon as that mule saw that corn, he forgot all about that grass. That mule, he started eating that corn, eating that corn, eating that corn, eating that corn, and ate that corn across his farm over to the jealous farmer's farm. And he ate that corn, and he ate that corn right up to that pit. And he ate the corn all around that pit. Then that mule looked down there and he saw that corn on the bottom of that pit. And the mule thought he could sort of reach down there and get some of that corn, you see. So that mule, he sort of leaned over, but he lost his balance. And he went, whoom, right down in the pit. Ooh, the mule was angry. Ooh, the mule was angry. The jealous farmer, he was happy. He said, "Yeah, I'm going to bury that mule." And he got a shovel load of dirt, and he threw it down the hole. And that dirt landed on the mule's back. Now, you and I both know that mules, they can't stand anything on their back. Oh, yeah, if you put something on a mule's back, you got to get some rope and latch it down, because mules, they can't stand anything on their back. They'll just shake it off and step on it. And that's just what happened. When that dirt landed on that mule's back, well, that mule, he just shook it off and he stepped on it. Well, that jealous farmer, he threw another shovel load of dirt down and landed on that mule's back, and that mule, he just shook it off and he stepped on it. Well, that farmer, he started throwing dirt down that hole as fast as he could. Vroom, vroom, vroom. And each time the dirt landed on the mule's back, well, that mule, he just shook it off and he stepped on it. And he shook it off and he stepped on it. What did he do? He shook it off and he stepped on it. And he shook it off and he stepped on it. And he shook it off and he stepped on it. And he shook it off and he stepped on it. And he stepped right out the hole. He was level with the farmer. Now, the farmer didn't see himself filling up that hole. He was all bent over throwing that dirt. That mule looked at that farmer. And you and I both know that that mule could have sent that farmer into next week. But he didn't. He just looked at that farmer. And that mule walked back across his farm, back to his own farm. And the very next day, there was a great big county fair. And that mule, why, that mule won first prize. And that's the story of the mule and the jealous farmer.
1: That was The Mule and the Jealous Farmer from Len Cabral's Buzz Buzz, Once There Was. And next we're going to hear On Our Way to Liberty from Kid Pan Alley with vocals by Liam Morris and Howard Levy on harmonica from There's a Song in Every Story.

0: Next up, Kanzo's Garden, a story from Haiti, told by Lynn Ford on When the Gourd Broke.
1: When story is told in Haiti, it can begin with two words, creak, crack. The storyteller would call out creak, and the listeners would call out crack. It lets the storyteller know that people are listening, lets the listeners know the storyteller is ready to tell. But what does creak, crack mean? Nothing. It's kind of like the sound of a twig breaking, but it serves the purpose of beginning a story. And in story, sometimes all the listeners get to help. So if you'd like to help with this story, you can. In this story, there are little bluebirds. They flap their cute little wings. And as they flap their wings, in the Haitian Creole French, they would say, eh oui, which means in American English, oh yes. And that's what you do. You flap your cute little wings and you call out, oh yes. In this story, there are mourning doves. They're relatives to pigeons. They sit like kings and queens, the way you see pigeons sit in the parks. And they say, oh, yes. And so do you. In this story, there is one great big bird by the name of Malfini the Hawk. Now, Malfini means bad end, but he's not a villain in this story. He's just a big bird with wings so wide that when he takes off from the ground, sometimes one wing will slap the earth. You're going to clap one time for Malfini's wing and say, oh, yes. And now you have your parts. And we can begin the story. Creak, crack. Long, long, long time ago, there was that kind of weather that they call a drought. Nothing growing anywhere, anywhere, anywhere, except in the garden of a man by the name of Kanzo. Now, Kanzo had figured out how to get the last water from the rivers and the streams to flow through his fields in small rivulets. We call those irrigation ditches. Everything in Kanzo's garden was growing tall, tall, tall. And soon Kanzo had enough to feed Kanzo, Kanzo's family, Kanzo's village, maybe the whole island. But you see, Kanzo was a greedy, greedy man. He didn't want anyone to get anything from him unless he was willing to give it. So Kanzo built a fence around his field. The fence dug down deep, deep, deep into the ground so nothing could dig under that fence. The fence squeezed tight, tight, tightly together so nothing could squeeze through that fence. The fence rose high, high, high in the air so nothing could jump over that fence. But if a little butterfly should flutter down into Kanzo's garden and settle on a leaf, Kanzo picked up his walking stick next to the door and chased the butterfly out of the garden. He would shout, no, no, no, no, to a butterfly. If a tiny, teeny, little bitty, eensy, weensy beetle landed on a blade of grass in Kanzo's garden, Kanzo picked up his walking stick next to the door, chased the beetle out of the garden. He would shout, no, no, no, no, to a beetle. Silly, greedy man. What he did not know was that the birds had gathered in their drying up, shriveling up forest, and they were talking to one another. The birds said, you know what? We all live in the same neighborhood, and neighbors are family. Even though some are big and some are small, some are short and some are tall, some have different songs to sing, different colored feathers in their wing, we all live in the same neighborhood. And neighbors are family. Everybody hungry in this neighborhood, child. And there is a thing we could do. If we all work together, we could get something to eat. If we all fly into Kanzo's garden, same time, same time. Kanzo can't chase everybody out same time. Now, some birds fly, but some birds eat. While some birds eat, other birds fly. And pretty soon, everybody have plenty, plenty to eat. Does this sound like a good idea? Well, the little bluebirds said, oh, yes. Mourning doves said, oh, yes. Malfini Hawk said, oh, yes. And as the birds began to discuss who would fly in first and who would fly in fastest, they heard a little sound coming from underneath a drying up, shriveling up tree. A little sniffling, snuffling, whining, pouting, crying sound. And there was Little Turtle, crying his buggy eyeballs out underneath that drying up, shriveling up tree. Well, the bird said, "Turtle, what is your problem?" Turtle said, "Turtle's hungry too, but Turtle can't get into Kanzo's garden. Turtle can't dig under that fence. Turtle can't squeeze through that fence. Turtle can't jump over that fence. And Turtle does not have wings, so Turtle can't fly." The bird said, "Oh, Turtle, be quiet. All that boo-hoo, it ain't gonna get you nowhere. Now, you live in the same neighborhood that we do, and even though you definitely don't look like we do, neighbors are family. Now, we got plenty, plenty feathers in our wings. Maybe if we each give you one feather, Turtle, maybe you could fly into the garden." Turtle said, "You do that for me?" Well, the bluebird said, "Oh, yes." Mourning Dove said, "Oh, yes." Malfini Hawk said, "Oh, yes." And each bird held out the left wing. "Hold out your left wing, or your other left. It'll work in this story." And each bird pulled out one feather. Each bird stuck a feather into Turtle's little arm. Turtle said, "Ow! Me merci, but thank you." And Turtle tried to fly. The bird said, "Turtle, what's wrong with you now?" Turtle said, "Turtle only got one wing. Turtle can't fly." The bird said, "Oh, Turtle, we got plenty, plenty more feathers. We give you another feather." And each bird held out the right wing. "Hold out your right wing, or your other right." And each bird pulled out one feather. Each bird stuck a feather into Turtle's other arm. Turtle said, "Ow! Me merci, but thank you." And Turtle tried to fly.

0: the bird said, "Turtle, what is wrong with you now?"
1: Turtle said, "Shell too heavy. And you got feathers in your tails."
2: "Turtle does not have feathers in his tail."
3: "Turtle can't fly."
0: The bird said, "Turtle, stop it! We give you tail feathers too." And each bird reached carefully into the tail feathers. Ooh, reach carefully into your tail feathers. Each bird pulled out one feather, and each bird stuck a feather into Turtle's little tail. Turtle said, "Ow!
1: Mais merci,
0: but thank you." And Turtle tried to fly. Turtle figured out if he flapped his arms hard, hard, hard, spun his tail around like a helicopter propeller, he could fly. And now everybody was ready to fly into Kanzo's garden. The bluebirds flew in first. What did they say? "Oh, yes, that's right." Morning doves flew in next. What did they say? "Oh, yes, you've got it." Malfini Hawk flew in next. You know he said, "Oh, yes." Turtle flew in last. He said, "Ah!" And he landed, "Ooh!" in that garden. And every feather on his body fell out. Well, now everybody was in Kanzo's garden, and they could all get plenty to eat. The birds began to eat, and as they ate, they twittered and they chirped, and Kanzo heard the sounds. He looked out of his door. He saw birds everywhere, everywhere, everywhere. While Kanzo picked up his walking stick next to the door, he began to chase birds. He shouted, "What? No, no, no." That's right, to those birds. And some flew, but some ate. Kanzo saw those birds eating, and he tried to chase them. He called out, "No, no, no." And some birds flew, but some birds ate. Kanzo chased birds all day, all day, all day. He shouted, "No, no, no, no, no, no, no, no, no, no, no, no, no, no, no, no, no." Pretty soon, everybody had had plenty, plenty to eat. The birds were ready to fly out of Kanzo's garden. Well, the bluebirds flew out first. They said, "Oh, yes. Burp." Morning doves flew out next. They said, "Oh, yes. Burp." Malfini Hawk flew out last. He said, "Oh, yes. Blah. Excusez-moi. Excuse me, child." But there was still someone stuck in Kanzo's garden. Someone without feathers or wings. Kanzo saw a little turtle sitting in his garden. He began to walk toward that turtle, and as he walked, he swung his walking stick. Turtle saw a big man walking toward him in the garden. The man was swinging a long cane. Turtle was afraid. He tried to pretend he was a rock. He pulled himself into his shell. But Kanzo picked him up and said, "Little turtle, how you get into my garden? Did you dig under my fence?" Turtle said, "Mm-mm." "Did you squeeze through my fence?" Turtle said, "Mm-mm." "Did you jump over my fence?" Turtle said, "Mm-mm." "Well," said Kanzo, "did you fly into my garden?" Turtle said, "Oh, yes." Kanzo said, "Well, little turtle, you're gonna fly out again." And he picked up that poor little turtle, held the turtle high, high, high over his head, and Kanzo threw the little turtle from the garden. Wah! Turtle said, "Ah!" Well, the birds heard that sound, and they knew that neighbors are family. The bluebirds flew down and grabbed Turtle's front legs. They said, "Oh, yes." Mourning doves flew down and grabbed Turtle's back legs. They said, "Oh, yes." Malfini Hawk flew down and grabbed Turtle's tail. He said, "Oh, yes." Turtle said, "Ow! Mais merci beaucoup." But thank you very much. And when the birds had gotten back to their drying up, shriveling up forest, their bellies were all full. All the birds and turtle were safe and happy. Because the birds had remembered something that sometimes people forget, that whether you're big or small, short or tall, whether you have different songs to sing, different colored feathers in your wing, voisinage, se famille. Neighbors are family. Oh, yes. Twig bends, story ends. That's the end of that story.

0: That was My Little Snap Bean from Johnette Downing with Nathan Williams and the Zydeco Cha-Chas from My Little Snap Bean, Zydeco for Children. And now we're going to hear Sheila Arnold tell Possum and Snake from Many, Many, Many Tales.
1: Where are you supposed to keep your brains? I am hopeful you said in your head. But sometimes folks forget to keep their brains in their head. Really, it's true. Some folks put their brains in their feet, and I know this because they start walking the wrong direction. Some folks put their brains in their hands, and I know this because they start doing the wrong thing. Some folks put their brains in their mouth, ugh, and it tastes bad. But I know this because they start saying the wrong things. You need to keep your brains in your head where they belong. One day, Br'er Possum forgot his brains. He woke up that morning. It was a glorious morning. It had been raining and windy and cold every other day for 2 weeks. But on that morning, it was glorious. Not a cloud in the sky blew. And Possum, he went straight out the door and he forgot his brains on the dresser. He started walking and singing, "It's a good day, yeah, it's a good day, yeah, I'm walking along, singing the song, it's a good day, yeah, it's a good day, yeah, I'm walking along, singing the song, it's a good day, yes, help me." Possum stopped. He thought he heard something. He looked around, but he didn't see anything. So he went back to singing. It's a good day. Yeah, it's a good day. Yeah, I'm walking along, singing a song. It's a good day. Yeah, it's a good day. Yeah, help me. Possum stopped again. He looked around, he looked down, and there he saw it. Snake. Snake was underneath the rock, and he couldn't move. Please, help me.
2: I don't think I'm supposed to help you.
1: Please, I hurt. Help me.
2: No, I don't think I'm supposed to help you, but I can't remember what I'm supposed to do.
1: Please. I hurt. Help me. Well, Possum had forgot his brains, so without thinking, he walked over, picked that rock up off of the snake, threw that rock aside, and backed up real quick, and then started walking. It's a good day. Yeah, it's a good day. Yeah, I'm walking along, singing a song. Help me. I'm cold.
2: No, I don't want to help you.
1: Snake had come right up there to Possum one more time.
2: No, I don't want to help you.
1: Please, I'm cold.
2: I can't help you with that, that's for sure.
1: Please, put me in your pocket. You see, possums have a pocket where they keep their babies at.
2: No, I don't think that's a good idea.
1: Please, I'm cold.
2: I'll put you in my pocket. You won't bite me?
1: No, I won't bite you. Please, help me. So Possum bent down, opened his pocket, and dropped down Snake.
2: He stood there for a minute. He didn't want to walk yet. It's a good day. Yeah,

0: day. Yeah, I'm walking along, singing a song. It's a good day. Yeah, it's a good day. Yeah, then, without any warning, Snake popped up. I'm gonna bite you.
1: No, no, you said you weren't gonna bite me. You said you weren't gonna bite me. Why are you gonna do that?
0: I'm gonna bite you because I'm a snake and snakes bite. That's what we do.
1: Oh, no, you can't bite me.
0: Yes, I can. And you'll make a good dinner.
1: Well, can I go home and tell my mama you're gonna kill me?
0: Yes, but make it quick.
2: And Snake went back down into Possum's pocket. Well, Possum started walking and hollering, "A good die." Snake gonna kill me. He was hollering and screaming and making such a racket that he woke up Brother Rabbit. Brother Rabbit walked over and he see what that hollering was about, went over to Possum and said, "What's wrong with you? Why are you hollering so?"
1: "I'm gonna die."
2: "You gonna die? How you gonna die?"
1: "Snake gonna kill me."
2: Rabbit looked around trying to figure out where the snake was. "Where's the snake at?"
1: "In my pocket."
2: "In your pocket?"
1: "Yeah."
2: "How did a snake get in your pocket?"
1: "I put him there."
2: "You put him there? Lord, don't you know better than to do that?"
1: "I do now."
2: Well, Brother Rabbit asked him, "You want me to help you out?"
1: Yeah.
2: "All right then. Brother Snake.
0: Snake came up. "Ooh, I like rabbit."
2: "Oh, no, no. You're not going to eat me. I'm just trying to find out where you were when you got in the possum's pocket so I can tell his mama, Mama Possum, and you can get to eating on Possum here."
0: "We tell you, you let us go."
2: "Uh-huh."
0: "All right, make it quick, Possum."
2: So Snake curled back into the pocket, and Possum started walking back to the spot where Snake had talked to him.
1: "It was right here. It was right here. Snake came up to me. He said, go, put me in your pocket. And he said he won't go bite me. He said he won't go bite me, but he ain't tell the truth. It ain't right now."
2: Snake came out and looked around.
0: "Yeah, it was right here."
2: But Rabbit said, "Where were you before Possum picked you up?"
0: "Why you want to know?"
2: "It's for Mama Possum."
0: "I tell you, Rabbit, and you promise leave us alone?"
2: "Oh, Snake, I promise."
0: "All right, then."
2: Then Snake came out of Possum's pocket and slid down Possum's leg to the ground. Possum followed Snake and said,
1: Yeah, Snake was right over here. He was over here, right there."
0: "Yes, I was right here."
1: "Yes, he was right here, just like this, because he had this rock."
2: And Possum went over and picked up the rock,
1: and the rock was on top of him,
2: and he took that rock and he put it on top of Snake,
1: and then the snake couldn't move. And I was looking at him, and he couldn't move. And I was looking at him, and he couldn't move, and I was looking at him, and...
2: Oh! The snake can't move! And that was right, because Possum had put that rock right back on Snake, and he couldn't move anymore. Ooh, I remember what my brain would have said. If you see trouble, you get to going. You get to going and trouble won't come. Watch where you're walking, what you're doing, what you're saying. Put your brains in your head where they belong. If you see trouble, you get to going. You get to going and trouble won't come. Watch where you're walking, what you're doing, what you're saying. Put your brains in your head where they belong. If you see trouble, you get to going. You get to going and trouble won't come. Watch where you're walking, what you're doing, what you're saying. Put your brains in your head where they belong. Put your brains in your head where they belong. Put your brains in your head where they belong. So, I want you to remember to put your brains in your head. You don't put your brains in your feet because you might walk the wrong way. You don't put your brains in your hands because you might do the wrong thing. And you don't put your brains in your mouth because you might say the wrong thing.

0: You put your brains in your head where they belong. You put your brains in your head where they belong. You put your brains in your head where they belong. Put your brains in your head where they belong.
1: The man in the wilderness. The man in the wilderness asked of me, "How many strawberries grow in the sea?" I answered him as I thought good, "As many red herrings as grow in the wood." The man in the wilderness asked me why his hen could swim and his pig could fly. I answered him briskly, as I thought best, because they were born in a cuckoo's nest. The man in the wilderness asked me to tell the sands in the sea, and I counted them well. Says he with a grin, "And not one more?" I answered him bravely, "You go and make sure." That is a poem by Anonymous called The Man in the Wilderness, which I found in the Barefoot Book of Classic Poems, compiled and illustrated by Jackie Morris. And the copyright is 2006, published by Barefoot Books. And next, Diane Fairlot's Dog Dog, from Yes Ma'am, Respect for Elders.
2: Sometimes people may seem to show respect for each other and seem to care for each other, but, well, let me tell you this little story. 70 years ago, when my mama was a little girl, she lived down south in Louisiana, way out in the country, where there was no street lights. There was nothing but dirt roads and a few little houses on either side. And there weren't too many cars back then, just horse-drawn wagons with somebody selling ice or fish or maybe the old doctor coming to check on the sick. Now, where my mama lived, there was a white woman they called Mae Fenna, who lived next door on a big piece of property. She had fields of crops and lots of fruit trees, too. And my mama said she was the friendliest white woman. She said Mae Fenna would holler across the fence, "Hey, the corn's ready. Y'all want some? Y'all go out there and pick what you want. Corn, string beans, cantaloupe, anything you want." And my mama would holler back, "Yes, ma'am." Now, my mama and them had a big old milk cow, and Mae Fenna didn't have one. And my mama would holler across the fence, "Mae Fenna, y'all want some milk?" "Yeah, honey, I'd love some." And they would give her a big jar of milk, and sometimes they would give her a big bucket of figs, too, because she didn't have a fig tree. My mama said back then, that's how it was living in the country. People shared what they had with each other. She told me a lot of stories about the old days. But not too long ago, I asked my mama, I said, "Mama, did Mae Fenna have any children?" She said, "Yes." I said, "Did you guys play together?" "Oh, no, we didn't do that." "Well, I thought you said she was so friendly." "I know, but we didn't do that. But sometimes our dogs played together." This song is about dogs and getting along together.

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0: And I'm your host for What's Going On. I'm Franz, and we're here Tuesdays at noontime with your local Tuesday talk show. And today, well, we're going to be talking about a few different things. And my guest is Randy Blodgett, sitting there in the hot seat. And you've been on before, but not that recently, Randy. So welcome back to What's Going On.
1: Well, thank you. Always glad to be here.
0: Well, yes. We're glad to have you. And so this was kind of occasioned by last week's show, which we devoted to talking about the Charter Revision Commission. We'll get to that in a minute. Then there's, you know, just in general what's going on in town with the select board or anything else that has come to your attention. We'll make that part of the agenda too. So, well, what you been up to recently?
1: Oh, just enjoying the spring weather, and now I guess it's summer for 3 days, and getting the gardens ready, getting, unfortunately, the lawn mowing season arrived earlier than normal, and, you know, been doing some fishing, some hiking, going to do some more hiking this weekend, and take in the, you know, nice weather while it lasts.
0: Sounds like you're a well-rounded person.
1: I try to do a lot of different things, even out of my comfort zone.
0: Well, I'm not sure where your comfort zone extends to. Maybe we'll find out as we go along here today.
1: That'd be fun.
0: So you and I found ourselves last Thursday at the meeting of the Charter Revision Commission. What's your understanding of the Charter Revision Commission and what they're up to?
1: So I know they're going on 3 years of doing their work since they were appointed, and there's six members. I personally got involved, it was a year ago, April. They had a listening session at the library. I started reading up what they were doing, what they were proposing. They had a survey that I took, asking what form of governance we wanted. They had done a lot of background work on updating the charter to a more modern, usable form that benefited Brattleboro. So we heard some of those things, but they still had not come to, after a year and a half or 2 years of work at that point, to exactly what form of governance, if we stayed with RTM, if we went to OTM, or OTM at that point they were calling a hybrid, which was OTM and Australian ballot. For 3 months or 4 months, we went to meetings, a whole group of us, met a lot of new people that I got to know from going to those meetings, both pro and con to, you know, my form of what I wanted, Australian ballot. And then it became clear that Charter Revision had set their mind on just Open Town Meeting in June a year ago. And it wasn't what we thought the town, a large group of people, had wanted. So we put together a petition calling for the form of governance to be Australian ballot, which is secret ballot, how we vote in March at town meeting day for our officers.
0: Or in elections in general in this country, it's a ballot where you go in the booth and you check off what you want to check off, and nobody knows what you did, and that's called Australian ballot.
1: Right. And I so we felt, you know, that was the way to go based on a large number of people and our opinion. So when we tried to compromise and propose this hybrid, they decided, no, that's not what they wanted. So we went and got, we turned in almost 500 signatures. We actually had close to 600. We kept getting signatures. And it went before a ballot at town, or town meeting day. There was also another petition that wanted Open Town Meeting. And part of our petition was to repeal representative town meeting, which did occur in the affirmative, as well as both petitions were passed and sent to Mount Pilliar to update our charter. As of yet, nothing's been done with that. They'll be pushed to next legislative session, January of 27. But in the meantime, the Charter Review still wants to finish their work. And we had a meeting. They came back. I'll say it just was far more contentious than I thought it would have been, knowing how the vote went in March, that we had changed from RTM. There was about an even amount of people that wanted Australian ballot and that wanted Open Town Meeting. In my mind, you compromise and you meet somewhere in the middle and have both. And what My recommendation is, as it was a year ago and went unheard, was to have open town meeting. You can have your amendments, you can have your discussion, your information. And if you want to change the budget up or down, you can do it there. When that is done, then whatever time period that's necessary legally, statutorily, we'd have Australian ballot at a date and time later after that. But there seems to be a lot of disagreement why we need that, why we'd want that, even though the people spoke and said, this is what we want. And that's kind of where we're at. And I've been meeting and talking with people since last Thursday. And a lot of people are shaking their head about, what do you mean? And I said, well, listen to the meeting. It was taped. And they are going ahead and listening. And, you know, there's enough positive two or three people on the Charter Review Commission that I'm going to wait. We'll see the next meeting. There's four meetings in total coming up to see where they land. But I'm hoping we can get to a compromise and that, you know, both sides of the issue can support it and we can get a new charter voted on in November.
0: Okay. Well, that's actually quite a good summary of where we stand now. But I want to add a little context. I'm actually going to throw the gears into reverse for a second here. Everybody knows this, I know, but if you hear us use the acronyms OTM or RTM, we're talking about open town meeting or representative town meeting. Now, the town was governed, at least in part, by a representative town meeting for 60 years. The vote on March 3rd undid that and plopped us into an open town meeting for the first time since 1960. And then the alternative was that we wouldn't have a town meeting. We would just put everything up to a vote of the voters in the town, same as we do, you know, elections in general. So that's the Australian ballot option. And then what you were just describing to me kind of sums up what has gotten the name hybrid, which is a fine name. It's actually, to me, it's just a combination of the two things that people said they liked, which on March 3rd in the townwide vote. Now, admittedly, it was still a minority of the eligible voters who voted. That's how it goes on March 3rd.
1: That's our normal vote, is we get under 3,000 people. It seems like historically in the last, you know, 15 years, it's anywhere from close to 2,900, as low as 1,900 people on a low back to 2012. So,
0: yeah. So anyway, that's what voter turnout is at this point. I'm just going to totally digress here and say that one of the interesting proposals that I heard leading up to the select board election this year was from Ken Fay, who said that Brattleboro should pull out all the stops and make sure that every eligible voter votes, or at least 90% vote on election days, and that he was thinking of that as specifically an economic development method for the town, that would attract so much attention all over the country that, whoa, there's this town in Vermont where everybody votes, that it would help with just putting us more on the map. So that doesn't happen. And it is true that, you know, less than 30% of the voters actually show up for the town elections that happen on town meeting day. Nonetheless, it's a lot more people than show up at any town meeting.
1: Right. I mean, and the one thing, as long as we kind of regressed into the basics, you know, representative town meeting was 140 elected representatives, along with 10 legislative select board, other governance that's appointed. Open town meeting, anybody that's a registered voter, or even if you're not, you can register that day at town meeting, can come and vote on the issues before it. The one thing that Peter Elwell did bring up, he's one of the charter revision members, is that we should be calling the combined hybrid town meeting versus open town meeting, because it would be our own kind of thing. And I agree with that. It's a two-step process, and it's just like RTM was a Brattleboro thing. This would be our new thing, and times change. And we need to be cognizant of how much busier people are, how many two income, multiple job families we have, and people don't have 8, 9, 10 hours to sit in a town meeting possibly. We did have, I believe it was 349 at any one sign up, like in totality. When we did some paper ballot votes, it was around 250 some people were there at that point.
0: At the open town meeting this year.
1: At the open town meeting. And I know everybody that registered, a lot of people came, they stayed till lunchtime and left. They just didn't have any more time in them, I guess, including one of my neighbors. When we talk about minorities, 349 people is a lot less than 2,200 or 2,400 people voting Australian ballot. And I do want to let people that want that discussion, they want to be able to amend and do follow things in detail, the opportunity to do that. I was there. I stayed. We voted until the budget. And admittedly, after the budget vote, I had had enough by 4 or 4:30 or whatever time that was. And I did get up and leave. But in the parking lot, there was a large group of people that left with me, that I didn't even know that came up and we were just talking that they didn't know if they could stand there for another whatever and go through these remaining articles that, they just didn't get it. And it was their first time at an open town meeting and they were trying to understand better. And they're like, is this how it always is? And I'm like, well, it's the first time we've had one in.
0: Well, it is always like it always has been, even with representative town meeting. You know, I was on representative town meeting for a number of years, and there were times, I mean, honest to God, I was ready to start throwing chairs. I was so frustrated at how long things were going and how repetitive it was, and the people who said stuff that, you know, just really didn't go anywhere. And, you know, I wanted to, okay, let's get down to business. Let's have a vote. And you even see that in explicitly during town meeting where someone proposes to stop debate and have a vote. And then you have to vote on that. And it has to have a 2/3 majority vote in order to end the debate on whatever the real question is. So, you know, we go through multiple iterations of that. And, it makes for a really long day. And if I have trouble with that, and I am an absolute confirmed card-carrying political junkie, then for the average person to sit through that whole thing and participate in that whole thing, it's a stretch.
1: Well, when I ran for select board and I talked to, you know, a lot of people, handed out, I think it was almost 1,100 business cards, just contact cards. People just feel like they're not heard. And they're like, we say something and then you'll hear, I'm going to make it a generalization. You'll hear government or town staff say, well, a lot of other people feel the other way. It's like, okay, well, my thoughts don't matter. The one thing I do want to put kudos to David Gerenstein and others that had the committee of the whole at Open Town Meeting. I thought going out of Robert Rules of Order for a short time did allow the discussion and the back and forth to occur at a more normal pace and rate that people would be used to sitting around their living room table or dining room table. I did like that over RTM, where it was always in Robert's rules. So I hope we continue to use that tool when appropriate, that it can get us to where we need to be more quickly and that everybody understands what's going on. But the rest of the process is charter review has to pass their charter, write it up, and then they will present it to the select board.
0: Okay, let's actually slow down here.
1: Okay.
0: And go through the whole, you know, what has to happen. Well, first of all, you know, why is the charter important? And then second of all, what's the process for changing the charter? And there's actually more than one. If you could share some of that with us, I think it would be beneficial to the listeners.
1: So to my best knowledge, and if I'm, tell me if I'm wrong on OTM, because I haven't read the entire statute by any means. And I think everybody in Brattleboro is new because we're kind of learning as we go along since this has occurred on the path and what's correct and what's different than it was with representative town meeting. So what I understand from sitting in all these charter review commissions last year and hearing the process from them was they're going to finish their work on the charter. They will get a finished charter, vote on it to approve it. The six members will vote. They'll schedule to be in front of the select board at some point in early September. And the reason for that is they would like it on the November ballot. And it has to be warned 45 or 40, some amount of time. And then they also need, once it's warned, to hold informational meetings to tell the voters what's in it, why we changed it, why it needed to be changed, and that they're more educated and informed on how to vote at the November election.
0: So that, now, that's the process between now and, let's say, Election Day in November.
1: Right.
0: But the process actually started, as you said, about 2.5 years ago, almost 3 years ago, when the select board appointed a charter review commission, which they did because they had to. The the town charter for every town in the state of Vermont that has one is the document that determines what the town government is able to do and how they're able to do it. There's still a lot of stuff that relates to town government that the state government controls. The towns are creatures of the state and are subject to action by state government that would supersede what town government does. But one way to deal with that is to have a charter where the state government has passed this charter as the way Brattleboro or some other town operates. So that's why the charter is important, is that for a 15-year period, it tells us what the town can do and in some cases what the town can't do. And it's required that it be renewed at least every 15 years. That's why the select board had to appoint a charter review commission, because that's what the law says. 15 years, you got to at least take a look at it and see if you want to make some changes.
1: And a lot of it is housekeeping. A lot of it is we had a school district change in the way who was included. It enlarged in towns near us to form a union. The charter didn't reflect that, is my understanding. So that was one group of changes. There was a youth voter petition update that was a change to the charter, went through the legislature, was approved. And it was cleaning up language to refer to that change, and a lot of little things like that that are very important because the wording needs to be right moving forward. But also they wanted to review the big things, which is, do we need a preamble? Which I'd like to see that, but the first thing I want to make sure we get straight is the governance. And that's kind of where everybody's at. There were some other things that they wanted to include that I believe they've pulled out that were a little more controversial. On different inclusion, exclude, and I think they're all out now. From the last time I've read it a month ago, but that caused a little stir for a minute here or there. But then I believe they changed their mind. But as we're talking process, so if they decide what they want to do here in the next three meetings, there's three more meetings through the end of June. Then they want to present early September or end of August to the select board. The select board does not have to accept in its entirety the charter that this commission or committee gives it. They can change it to what the select board decides. They would have, my understanding is, the final say. Doubtfully, it's like changing lots of things. It's probably a thing or two, the select board, if they want it to. I'm not saying they will,
0: and when
1: but
0: you
1: they
0: say,
1: could.
0: You say the select board has the final say. It has the final say in the version that goes to the state government.
1: Correct.
0: Okay.
1: And then that's where things really get fun for people that think, oh, we did all the work. It's our town. What we send, we get. No. So there's committees in both the House and the Senate that will review the charter that we send them. They can change wording. They can change some fact, I believe, in reading the procedures and watching a few other towns in the last year at that level being reviewed. And then the governor has to pass it as well. And I'm not sure if the governor can make changes or it's just an up or down. That I don't remember. I don't recall. But most likely, we're not going to get word for word the same exact thing that we sent to Montpelier. And they'll pass it, we'll get it back. And then if we don't like what they send us, then we'd have to start over on our end, which I would assume, unless it's fundamentally very, very different, that wouldn't occur, that we would live with what we got. But that process would not start until January 27 legislative session.
0: So
1: if it's approved by voters in November on the Australian ballot, yes or no.
0: So if everything went kind of according to schedule, according to plan, it would be roughly a year from now that we'd be hearing back from the state legislature. That would be the earliest.
1: Correct.
0: We'd be hearing back from the state legislature with, hey, here's your town charter.
1: Right. And then that would let town government, town staff know that for the next 2028 year, that would be our form of governance that we would move towards. And we would already be planning based on the charter we sent to prepare for that. But there's no guarantee that we will get it this time next year. Theoretically, yes, we should get it. But if there would be other more important things at state government at that period of time, it doesn't have to be done. There's nothing that says our charter must be voted on, looked at, and approved. It could get pushed another year, possibly.
0: Yeah, easily that could happen.
1: And so the earliest, if everything would go according to plan, and, you know, best laid plans of mice and men, we know how that goes, it would be 2028 election year. Town meeting is where whatever we come up with would be put, you know, into practice. And then we get into the options, if you're ready to get into that were brought up at the last meeting.
0: I'm definitely not ready for that yet. The options I think you're referring to are the timing of how we would have the...
1: Well, when and if we have Australian ballot.
0: Yeah, how that would integrate with
1: open town
0: a town meeting,
1: et
0: cetera.
1: Versus the Australian ballot and the costs and options, yes.
0: Of course. Well, you know, as in most things, I know the right answer. But we'll get to that in a little bit. So anyway, the you know, it came up. We had this representative town meeting. People were unhappy with parts of it. We had this vote on March 3rd. Should we keep representative town meeting or should we get rid of it? The vote was to get rid of it by 51% to 49%. Very close vote on that. But having gotten rid of the representative town meeting, that then opened the door for, okay, what are we going to do instead? And what happened first was, well, we have to have an open town meeting because that's the default for the state of Vermont, is if you don't have anything else that says how you're going to pass a budget and make other decisions, then you have a town meeting. And so that's what we did. We had a town meeting. And but in the meantime, all this stuff had been happening in the background where folks like you were saying, hey, you know, town meeting doesn't really let as many people participate as could participate. And if we did it by Australian ballot, then more people would get to participate in the decision making. And then there were these other people, like, for example, let me think, me, who said, well, yeah, but you're getting rid of some really important processes that help shape the actual decisions that are made. If you get rid of town meeting, then it goes straight from the select board to the voters. And yeah, sure, people could be talking about it, but there's no intervening required in-depth discussion that people would pay attention to like happens at town meeting. Nor would there be any chance to make changes before it went to the voters, if it was going to go to the voters. So it would just be up or down on whatever the select board had passed. Now, some people have great faith in the select board's ability to make the requisite changes to the proposal that they get from the town staff, having served on the select board. I don't have that much faith.
1: And I'll have to say, in running for select board and sitting through a year and a half of meetings before I, you know, and when I ran, I do not have faith either. I think there's way too much politics versus reason is how I would look at it. It's I don't think the consideration is given to all aspects of Brattleboro as a whole. I think there's some tone deafness to West Brattleboro, the rural areas. They have a different view on things and what they'd like to see. And I think even downtown, there's some differences. And unfortunately, a lot of people don't speak up. They don't go and sit there and say what they think, or simply they don't have the time. And then they don't want to be contradicted and say, well, that's not right. They want to just have their opinion and be able to say it. And they don't want to get involved in this, frankly, argument back and forth that, unfortunately or fortunately, I've been in the middle of. I put myself there because I feel I have the ability to articulate. I've paid attention or tried to and understand that what's in front of us. And I'm looking at a long-term future for our town. And I think there's a lot of things we need to pay attention to and that we're not, that, you know, we see a rosier short-term because of a few moves that, hey, if they don't work, what do we do? And our population has not grown. It's, you know, it stayed pretty much the same. Our jobs and everything have stayed the same. The demographics on those jobs have stayed the same. And, you know, but yet our costs keep going up and away. And it's unsustainable. And our infrastructure shows it. Look at town buildings. Look at town equipment. Look at different things. We keep putting stuff off. Defer, defer, defer. Well, at some point, that all comes, you know, has to be paid at some point. It needs to be replaced. Or we don't have that service. Or we don't have that program. And the longer we wait, the higher the costs get. And we're not really looking at that. And we need economic development. We need better, higher paying jobs with benefits because of, I mean, right now, the town budget, it's about 45% on top of the employee's salary is benefits. So if they get paid $100,000, it's about $45,000 in additional benefits. And that's right out of the budget. Look at the line items. And that's only going to go up. Health insurance is going up. Workman's comp is going up. And, you know, pension, all the associated costs continue to go up. But yet our revenues in town don't go up. And we don't have any other sources of revenue. There's no more new companies coming here with jobs where people come and spend money at hotels and restaurants. So we get hotel and meal tax. There's not a growth from 12,000 to 15,000 to get more sales tax or more people spending money here. Tourism is flat at best, in my opinion. Are we doing some things that get people to town? Sure, but we need more, and we need a more vigorous group of tourists if we're going to rely on tourism. But that doesn't help with job situation of retail employees alone aren't going to help us. So we need to come to an understanding as a town, where do we want to be, what do we want to do, and how do we want to do it? And more taxes and more deferrals aren't going to get us out of that. We need just a common sense decision on how to get where we want to go and be better and be sustainable.
0: Eloquently compiled a list of a lot of the problems we face in town. But I think, hey, look, we've got 29 minutes left. We should be able to solve all those before we go off the air here.
1: Absolutely. You and I, we can conquer the world.
0: So, you know, that list of stuff that we would like to get done is really important. However, I want to name the bad guy in terms of the actual discussion process and decision-making process. And I think, well, there's more than one bad guy. But the two bad guys are, one, the nature of select board meetings, and two, Vermont's open meeting law. That those two things together make it very difficult for our select board or for any small board that has discussions of public policy in, you know, that's an elected board or an appointed board. They have to basically go by the format for the meetings, which is Robert's Rules of Order, not necessarily strictly interpreted, but nonetheless, that's how the meetings go. And then the Vermont Open Meeting Law. Now, Robert's Rules basically prevents us from just having a free-flowing discussion.
1: But tell the people what it really means is that it's the board's meeting with themselves with public comment. That if you go to a select board meeting, it isn't a meeting between the public and the select board. It's the select board's meeting with town staff there with the ability of the public to comment on their meeting. It's not the public's meeting. It's it's their meeting to come to a conclusion or consensus or discussion on a group of topics put forward that meeting and whether to take action or not with public comment, but not public interaction. And maybe I'm not phrasing that correctly, but I've seen new people come in, as I was a year and a half, 2 years ago. And first of all, you can only talk to the chairperson. You can't talk to individual people on the select board at the meeting. You direct everything to the chair. The chair divvies up who responds or doesn't respond. And they don't necessarily have to respond to what you're saying. They can just say thank you for your comments and move on. So it's a very hard meeting to understand unless you know what you're in for.
0: Yes, and all of that is true. And that's what makes it so hard to just have an open discussion where people get to say something and then react to something that somebody else says and then think about it some and say, well, you know, maybe I really meant this. And just the way you would have a conversation like we're having now. And so you could say, well, that's how the select board meetings are run. So let's just have a get together. It's not a meeting, you know, and you don't have a predetermined agenda of what you can talk about, and then you can't talk about anything else, and all these other rules of who gets to talk and stuff like that. Let's just sit down and have this group get together and talk about stuff like normal people. Well, that's where the state's open meeting law comes into play, because you can't do that as something that the select board is actually taking part of. The open meeting law specifically says that if there's a quorum of the members of a decision-making body present, then it has to be a specifically warned, agended, and conducted meeting, just like all of our select board meetings are. So they have to tell everybody it's going to happen. They have to go by Robert's Rules of Order. They can only talk about stuff that's been warned on the agenda. And it turns into the same kind of very stiff, stilted conversation that we have at select board meetings. And so there's a catch-22. You can't have a meeting that the select board is at and make it just a conversation. It's against the law.
1: Now, my understanding also, and I'll find out more when we have our first meeting here next week, is Budget Advisory Board, which I was appointed to last week, I believe, now also falls more under those rules you've described than when it was RTM Finance Committee.
0: No, our Finance Committee also fell under that.
1: But it seems to be more reinforced now that even if 3 out of the 5 of us are somewhere, that they are kind of making it more like a select board rules. So whether that's true or not, I'm waiting to actually hear that, but that's what I'm getting, and Human Services as well. So it seems to be that now we've changed governance, they're trying to catch up and make sure everything is really up to where it should be based on state statute. So, you know, that will change things a little bit. So far as Budget Advisory is now, I believe.
0: Yeah, so my understanding would be, yes, you would be subject to those same rules that your meetings of your Budget Advisory Committee, you're going to have to elect a chair to run the meetings. You're going to have to adhere to, at least for the most part, you know, there's some wiggle room in Robert's Rules of Order. There's a version that's Robert's Rules for Small Boards, when you've only got, you know, a handful of people there. Very different from town meeting, where you've got 300 people who are trying to all have their say, and clearly you need some rules for that to happen. On the select board, there's 5 people, so there are exceptions to Robert's rules that are permitted under those circumstances. But basically, you still have to adhere to it, and that's where it becomes, well, you know, I was on the finance committee for 5 years, and I chaired it for those 5 years, so I was pretty familiar with open meeting law, and we were every year somebody came and told us, okay, here's the open meeting law. You got to do it this way. So we were aware of that. The thing is, you can kind of get away with a little more when nobody's watching, which is what happens at some of these.
1: Well, when nobody shows up and it's just the five members. And I do want to put a plug out there. There are still two open seats. One of the articles at town meeting was to amend from 5 to 7 seats. So there are still two open seats. If you are interested in finance, you are interested in budgets, want to help unravel the mysteries of numbers in our town, file an application and reach out to anybody on the budget advisory committee. We'll know who chair and vice chair and everything is. Sometime this week, it's Monday or Tuesday's our meeting. I forget. Reach out.
0: Okay. So that's for, all you budget hounds out there, join in the process. I'm not sure that our discussion thus far has made it a particularly appealing prospect, but, I enjoyed my 5 years on the finance committee, and it was very important. This is important work because the report that we put out every year, to the representative town meeting members at that time, became the basis for the discussion of the budget at town meeting. Clearly the work that the select board did and the town manager's report also figured importantly into that. But as far as presenting an independent point of view from the town governmental structures to the people who had to vote on the budget at town meeting, the RTM Finance Committee was crucially important. And I think with the open town meeting, the report of the Budget Review Committee is going to be no less important.
1: It's going to be different, and I don't want to put anything out as an absolute, but I know a few of us, and we'll see what the group as a whole votes to do, would like to have more information being put out more often, and that such as having a version of the budget or some comment at the start of budget season, as things roll out that involve the current budget, even possibly commenting on those. And again, some of this is my opinion. I won't speak for the group, because until the group decides, I don't want to force that on them. We'll discuss that. But I do see the will of doing a little bit more and more often, besides just doing the finalized budget review and talking to departments and looking into questions and problems that we might see within the budget that was presented and or approved by the select board.
0: Well, that's a very good point, Randy. The focus of the finance committee, not the exclusive focus, but the main focus, I think, has been on, okay, here's what's been proposed as a budget for the coming year, starting July 1st, and here's what we think of that proposal. And what you're now mentioning would be something that during the course of the year is a review of, well, here's how things are going right now. Here's what we did at the last town meeting, and here's how it's playing out, and where have we encountered some pitfalls, and what do we need to be looking at during the preparation process of the budget, not just with the final product of that process.
1: Right, and last year's still RTM Finance Committee, up until they were voted out in March, did do that. It was November or December. They did put some opinions out on some things they wanted to make sure the public knew while the budget process was still ongoing. So it's a continuation of an evolution of the last RTM Finance Board into the new Budget Advisory Board. And I think there's going to be, I don't want to say reliance, but if you listen to the select board's retreat meeting they had, it does seem like they're going to be calling on the budget advisory committee to help them a little more or do more based on their comments at the retreat and the process that they're going to be changing the process they do the budget in. No listening sessions, I guess wait and see to, you know, really know how it's going to end up. But it will be different than the last few years, it sounds like.
0: And that holds promise, I think. Years ago, pre-COVID really, there was a process of reviewing the town's operations in the spring, doing some long-term budget examination during the summer, try to sort of lay out a bigger context than just a single year's budget, and then in the fall move into the actual, okay, let's figure out the budget for the coming year. That got derailed in a few different ways, and the current select board has been pretty clear that they want to go back to something that includes longer range planning, and steps in that direction have already been taken by the town staff. The town manager has put together a longer-term budget perspective. There's still work to be done on that, but the initial steps have been taken. So this committee that you're talking about, the Budget Review Committee, could be a very important way of keeping the select board linked to that sort of more in-depth and longer-duration budget process.
1: Yeah, and the one thing I want to urge them in the process of now trying to hire a finance director, I do want to urge them as soon as possible with both staff and a new finance director, we need to get away from this 6, 7, 8 weeks getting the numbers for a month. Like quarterlies are tonight at the select board for the, you know, fire department, utilities, and the overall town, where we've been. But like the month of March, we're just going to be finding out now where we were for how March finished, and then the quarterlies. And it's too long. We're at the end of the budget, which ends June 30th. We need to know sooner if we need to put the brakes on, if we're overshooting like last year, we were in a deficit. And when you get down to it, if, you know, we're in the month of May and we don't know what May ended until the end of July, what good does that do us? The numbers need to be more immediate. They need to be at a manager's fingertips to say, hey, we need to hold back. We don't have the money to buy this. We don't have the money to do this in this current fiscal budget. And by waiting that long to get all the numbers to present, you can't make those decisions accurately. You're always, you know, a day late and a dollar short, so to speak. And we didn't make any improvements from last year. We're still doing it a poor way, I believe.
0: Well, when you realize you're talking to someone right now with my background in business and management, which is zero, all this is like news to me. And not quite that much, but a few years ago we bought this software package called OpenGov, and I was on the board, and what we heard was, this is going to be the greatest. We're going to have at our fingertips all the budget information. You're going to press a button on your keyboard and you'll see everything you want to know about how we're doing. And I would say that has not panned out. And
1: over $500,000 spent and growing. Modules we're not using. They did jettison one module to save money in the budget that they wanted but didn't use. We need more cross-training because basically people left that were initially trained in it, and then there was no money to retrain people, but yet we kept paying the yearly fee for it after the initial purchase fee of the whole program. And it's still not, completely being used across departments. And I think part of it may be beyond OpenGov software. A lot of the other software in the town that we use, and some of it's by, hey, fire has to use certain software, police have to use certain software because the state and federal government require it, but not all of it talks seamlessly to one another, and then it has to be hand-entered, which that can't happen. There's just human error.

0: expensive. And, you know, if you want to make something, you've got, oh my, look at this problem. We've got to do something about it. Well, that takes money, and money is part of the problem for us. So, you know, we end up in these discussions where, sure, you can name all the problems, but to try to fix them raises other problems. It's not easy.
1: Well, use an analogy you're probably familiar with is some short-term pain in the patient to get a better, healthier outcome long-term, I feel, is necessary in Brattleboro.
0: Yeah, but we have drugs that we give.
1: Well, there's financial drugs we can give, too. So there's always a way to get around something and do it. But in the short term, we need to do something. Doing nothing is costing us more money. Employee morale is horrible right now. Employee safety has not been good.
0: Wait a second. Why do you say employee morale is horrible? I mean, I don't know that one way or the other, but I'm just wondering.
1: I've heard town employees at Select Board. I've heard town employees just talking in general. I'm like Hillary, for instance. You were at the same meeting I was at, our town clerk, that they're overwhelmed and they need it. They're closing on Wednesdays, not that they're not working, but just to get caught up on all the work they need to catch up on, because having the public come in and stopping what they're in the middle of isn't letting them be efficient in getting the town's work done that they absolutely have to get done.
0: Yeah.
1: And to me, how do we make that better? How do we make it so it's not frustrating to the town clerk and her employees? Let them do their job more easily and make taxpayers and community members happy with getting the products and services they need from that office, but not feeling like they're constantly overwhelmed with, like Hillary put it, with, well, it's this much work to do this and that much work to do this. And we need to make that better. And my guess is that in hearing Fire and EMS present some things, there's a little bit of that going on there. Police, similarly, you could hear in their voices sometimes there's frustration. DPW seems to be frustrated that people call about potholes, for instance, or they call about sidewalks or something else under their purview. And they're like, we only have so many people, we only have so much time, we only have so much money. So some way you need to look at how do we make the employees feel better about going to work every day, feel that they're not overwhelmed, they're not tired, they're not going to get hurt because they're tired, and feel like they enjoy working here and want to work here. And I want to make sure that's the case, because if we don't have our town employees, the town comes to a halt.
0: Indeed. Okay, I'm going to call time out here. We could go to a commercial break. Oh, wait a second. It's non-commercial radio. But I want to get back to the Charter Revision Commission to wrap this up. You know, we've got 10 more minutes or so. Where do you see things happening from here in terms of the Charter Revision Commission? And in particular, what did you hear last Thursday at the meeting that we were at that kind of gives you a glimpse of what the discussions are going to be like over the next month or so?
1: So basically, there's at least two members want to try to see if they can include Australian ballot and move most likely the other four members, if I'm just reading body language and opinions at the meeting. The gallery that was present included yourself and me and about six other people. I do want to thank you and David Gerenstein for getting up and saying what you did, and I'd highly encourage people to watch that on BCTV. Their passionate plea, as well as others, to include Australian ballot in the new charter. Basically, there was three options that kind of were laid out. One was put forward by me and Tom Franks, that is something unusual, something changed, but it would be more efficient and more cost effective based on what the town employees have put forward. It would be town meeting, open town meeting, starting sometime in mid to early January, followed by Australian ballot included in the current town meeting day in March. Therefore, there's no new rentals of property or building required as an election cost. The other

0: two ways were to have open town meeting within a three-day buffer zone of town meeting day in March, the weekend before the first Tuesday in March, and then have Australian ballot basically like a little more than a month later based on warning a meeting and having informational meetings for that vote. And there would be incurred costs because you'd now be preparing a whole other ballot, and there's costs with that, costs for the electronic scanning machine to be programmed, costs to where you have the election, as well as vote counters and town staff time. And then the other way of doing things would be to have town meeting day, the first Tuesday in March, vote on the leaders, and then you would have town meeting, open town meeting, like RTM later in March, and then sometime in April, the Australian ballot portion. But there was also opinions brought up from the six members about, do we have to have Australian ballot every year? And to put in some way of open town meeting voting, whether we need it or not, which I totally don't agree with that. There was another opinion about, do we need quorum at open town meeting? Should there be a number like 50 or 75 minimum to hold town meeting? And I'm okay with some number, I guess. I see that as, we can't just have a few people show up and decide the future of the town. But they were the options put forward. Behind the scenes, there people have been meeting and talking and trying to move opinions, move things. And we have the next meeting next week, Thursday the 28th. I hope more people would show up either by Zoom or in person at the select board meeting room at 6 o'clock.
1: I believe it's at 6:15.
0: And you know, share what you want, and give your opinion. It has to be valuable. I think people see that at this point based on the election results.
1: And you know, I would summarize that same information somewhat differently, because I think there's a possibility that I think what we know at this point is we're going to have an open town meeting. That's what we did this year. It went pretty well. No, I haven't heard anybody since then saying, oh, that was awful, we got to get rid of that and exclusively have Australian ballot. Nor do I think we're going back to representative town meeting, certainly not at this point. You know, maybe something could happen in the future where we decide to do that, but it's not in the cards right now. So open town meeting I look at as part of the future. And to me, the question is, and that's enough. I mean, God knows in Vermont for the past 200 years, open town meeting has been the way it's done in most places. And so that is sufficient. The question is, are we going to also include something that would increase the participation in the ways that you were talking about before that an Australian ballot would permit? You don't have to sit there for 10 hours to be part of the decision-making process. So we could go forward with just an open town meeting in the new town charter. We could have open town meeting and then say, okay, after it's done, the open town meeting, we'll have a vote as to whether the town as a whole supports what open town meeting decided. Personally, I don't see a downside in that. Yes, there are accommodations that would have to be made in terms of the timing of events, in terms of the expenditures on town staff and use of technology and equipment. I think those are manageable issues to look at. So it's really going to be up to the six people on the Charter Revision Commission to decide, okay, we've got open town meeting. Do we also want to have Australian ballot? And I think that's where the decisions are going to be made.
0: I agree 100%. And I hope people come out, express their opinion. My opinion is I cannot support a town charter without that combination of open town meeting and Australian ballot. If that isn't the way we go, I'll be voting no on the charter in November, and I will be talking to a lot of people to also get them to vote no. So I hope we do move to what the public voted. Half won at one, half one at the other. In my opinion, let's compromise and have both.
1: Yeah, and it was, in fact, substantially more than half voted in favor of both open town meeting and Australian ballot. And I just can't see a reason that we can't have both. That's what the people said.
0: I agree. And I think most reasonable people, if you go around and talk, also agree with that, that let's move on. Let's not be split. Let's get town business. Let's make a better Brattleboro.
1: So there you have it, people. We have done what we set out to do, which is solve all the world's problems. But now we've run out of time. And I want to thank Randy Blodgett for being here on What's Going On to help us out in understanding all these complicated but worthwhile issues. Thanks, Randy.
0: Very welcome. Anytime.
1: And here we go with Marvin Gaye to take us on out.
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Happy Saturday out there in Brattleboro and points beyond. This is WVEWLP, and it is bringing you Ad Hoc Radio. I'm your host and producer, Steve. Happy to be with you here on Brattleboro's community radio station. This show is recorded for broadcast on Saturday, May 16th, and it is my responsibility only, not the board of directors, not the studio managers or anybody. And on that front, I need to own a mistake that I made last week in the production of the show. Well, 2 weeks ago, actually, I did not correctly set my show up for broadcast that day. And then I liked the show so much, I made sure it ran the following week. So if you got part of the show and then got a repeat, I apologize. Or, you know, I do try to make a new show every week, and I'm looking forward to doing this one. We might as well get started. Of course, feedback is always welcome on all my mistakes and everything else at adhocradiovt@gmail.com. I love hearing from our listeners. This is Van Morrison and Joey DeFranco from their collaboration called You're Driving Me Crazy. And we're going to let this swing out, and then I got Bruce Hornsby from Here Come the Noisemakers to celebrate our Saturday

0: That's Suzanne Vega. I'll Never Be Your Maggie May. Before that, you heard Paul Simon from his movie soundtrack, One Trick Pony. That's why God made the movies. Mm-hmm. Before that, you heard Boz Scaggs with Sarah from Dig. And before that, we had Delamitri from Waking Hours. That was This Side of the Morning. Before that, you heard NRBQ, the one and only from We Travel the Space Ways. And then we heard before that was Bruce Hornsby from Here Come the Noisemakers. That was Jacob's Ladder. And then we started today's ad hoc radio with a long instrumental by Van Morrison and Joey DeFranco. That's from their collaboration, You're Driving Me Crazy. I like that album quite a lot. I might have to get into some more of that at some point. But right now, I have this message for you from a very generous underwriter, followed by some Howard Jones.
1: 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Entering from High Street or Harmony Place, there's Hatch Space for woodworking, First Proof Press for printmaking, the Wheelhouse Clay Center, Vermont Center for Photography, dining at a Vermont table, even pinball at Gravitate Pinball Arcade. And oh yes, the new studios of your community radio station, WVEW. We thank High Street in Green for its underwriting support

That's Bob Schneider of Austin, Texas, taking us to the top of the hour here on Ad Hoc Radio. So it's important for me to remind you, you are listening to it on WVEWLP. That's Brattleboro's community radio station. Thank you for sticking with us that first hour. Like I said, we had Bob Schneider with Madeline from Lonely Land. And then before that was Blind Melon with Harmful Belly from For My Friends. Before that, you heard Ryan Shaw with Do the Jerk. From This Is Ryan Shaw. Before that, you heard Spoon from They Want My Soul. That was Rainy Taxi. And then before that, we had Tom Petty and the Heartbreakers with Sins of My Youth from Hypnotic Eye. Before that was If There's Love from Citizen Cope. That was from their self-titled debut. And then before that, we started that long set with Howard Jones from his Best Of. That was Things Can Only Get Better. Whoa, whoa, whoa, whoa. I got Wilco coming up right after this. Today's programming has been partially underwritten by Turn It Up. They've been part of downtown Brattleboro for over two decades, featuring music and movies in all formats and genres. 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

Here we are, living in paradise. I call it Brattleboro. That's how they refer to it on the maps. That's Elvis Costello from this year's model, living in paradise. Before that, you heard Basement Jacks from Kish Cash. That was If I Ever Recover. Before that, we heard Radiohead from The Bends. That was High and Dry. Before that, we had Boston, More Than a Feeling. Before that, we had James from The Best Of. That was Waltzing Along. And before that, we had One and the Same by the Mommy Heads from Genius Killer. That's a local Connecticut band. They play around here quite a bit. Check their Facebook page to see the latest dates. And then before that, we started this second hour of Ad Hoc Radio with Wilco from Yankee Hotel Foxtrot. That was Pot Kettle Black. Yeah. Okay. I hope this is celebrating your Saturday. My Saturday is going to continue right now with Cage the Elephant.

0: That's Dire Straits, the title track from On Every Street. Before that, you heard Bob Seger.
1: You told me.
0: And the Silver Bullet Band. That was Turn the Page. Before that, we had The Flaming Lips with Feeling Yourself Disintegrate. Before that was Super Drag from Industry Giants. That was Live and Breathe. Before that, you heard Brad from Interiors. That was Secret Girl. And then before that, we had Cage the Elephant with James Brown from Cage the Elephant. Well, we're almost at the end of another 2 hours of Ad Hoc Radio. I got Mose Allison here in the background. You've got the Mango Madness show coming up next if it's Saturday. If it's Tuesday, that's the Shiva show next. Either way, thank you for being part of this WVEW community. I'll be back next week with another 2 hours of Ad Hoc Radio.
2: 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You told me that if I only

0: Good afternoon, Brattleboro. We are back. This is your DJ Sparky, host for the Shiva Show. I am back live again this May 19th on a Tuesday, a sweltering but beautiful day. I've got a special show for you today. We're going to do something a little differently here. I'm taking a quick break from some of my sonnets, and I'm going to read to you from an old text and have some comments on it. So the theme for our show today is self-inquiry, self-knowledge. And this is straight, very much straight up Vedanta. And I'll be using a text, which I'll introduce to you in a little bit. But before we get to that, we have a little business to take care of. Something like this. Oh, by the way, you're listening to WVEW LP Brattleboro, 107.7 FM, your community radio station, streaming online at wvew.org. And the views and opinions expressed here are those of the hosts and guests, namely my own, and not those of the radio station, board, or underwriter supporters, to the best of my knowledge. However, that is always subject to change like everything else. So here we go.
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0: I wonder who did that voiceover for Smokey Bear. He was a great fan of his growing up. They usually had him in a park ranger's suit and saying something in a very deep voice like, only you can prevent forest fires. Well, anyway, I thought it was much more effective in that tone. So I've got a very nice playlist for you today for the Shiva Show. We're going to start off with some Janavi Harrison. We'll move into Shantala, Jai Uttal, Krishna Das, and Earth. And that will take us through till 5 o'clock, along with my readings from this very special text here. It's called Sri Shankaracharya's Pratanana Satpadi and Ekasloki. And that is with the essay on self-inquiry. So this is an ancient text. The translation's not ancient, but the text is. And it's from Sanskrit, and Shankaracharya lived some odd 3,000 years ago, as far as we know, depending on how you figure these dates and times. But he is a huge, he really begins the whole emphasis of shift of Vedic teaching philosophy from Dvaita dualistic Vedanta to Advaita non-dualistic Vedanta begins largely with him at about 3,000 years ago. And modern Advaita and subsequent traditions that followed that, all the non-dual teachings that came after, really stem from this root in ancient Vedic traditions. So we're going to begin with some Janavi Harrison, and I'll be back about 3:30-ish, and we'll do that reading and commentary, and we'll see you then. Enjoy.

0: We were just listening to Janavi Harrison. This last piece was Madhava's lullaby. Before that, we heard her sing Heart on Fire, Hari Hari Bifala. And we began with Like a River, Govinda Damodara Mahaveti. All of those were from her Like a River to the Sea album. This is DJ Sparky with you with the Shiva Show. We'll be here until 5 o'clock, so I hope you're enjoying the music. After this announcement, I have some interesting readings for you, and we'll begin with that in just a minute.
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0: And that said, the views and opinions expressed on this program are my own, those of the hosts and guests, and not those of the radio station, the board, or underwriter supporters. So today's theme for today's show is this combination, self-inquiry / self-knowledge. And what I have here is comments on some ancient texts, and this is from Sri Shankaracharya's Bhartatana Satpadi and Ekasloki with the essay on self-inquiry. This is a fascinating little booklet. It is, it is published by Brahma Vidya Kathir in India. And the translation is from Swami Tattvavidanadana Saraswati. And Trishankara's texts are very ancient. This essay is part of the translator's comments, but it's also within the context of these texts. So, and just as an introduction, when we talk about self-inquiry, the term is used in a number of ways in Vedanta. It has to do really with a spiritual practice that enables a seeker to become more familiar with the nature of the true self. And as we read through this text, this essay, the distinction between the true self and some other ego-type self will become more self-evident. So let's begin. And this, I'll be quoting here until I'm not. Every human being is innately aware of life. Life is with you, with me, with all of us. We are all familiar with the nature of life and have the capacity to assess our own understanding of life. The study of life is not like studying a subject like calculus or physics, in which there is a teacher and a student, and which entails the separation of the subject from the student. Self-inquiry is a study unlike any other. It is an examination that obviates any division of teacher and disciple. You are the inquirer, and the subject of inquiry is also you. In general, students of Vedanta are more concerned with self-knowledge than self-inquiry. I have even come across a monthly magazine named Self-Knowledge. Many teachers of Vedanta like to present themselves as teachers of self-knowledge. The word self-knowledge translates as Atmajnanam in Sanskrit. It is used quite often, and there is nothing wrong with it, yet the expression can be misleading if used casually. so you should be cautious when you use it. The knowledge of the self is unlike any other knowledge. Suppose I say, I know the pot. The pot is an object, and I know the pot. This is called pot knowledge. Here I am the knower, and the pot is the known. This knowing is, strictly speaking, but cognizing. You can still call it knowing, but you should be aware that it is merely cognizing. Therefore, I know the pot means I cognize the pot. This cognition of the pot is a mechanical process in which the mind modifies as a thought. It is caused by an external stimulus. The external object, which is merely an obstruction to light, reflects the light onto the retina. At once, electrical sensations are produced and conveyed to the brain. The brain integrates this enormous number of sensations and throws up an idea called pot. It is a very subtle yet mechanical process. This is how we cognize the world around us. The self is not known in the same way as you might know the pot. For instance, in meditation, the attempt is to remain inwardly silent by watching the mind. When you try to watch the mind, you will be surprised to see that the mind slows down and then becomes silent. Having entered the silence, just remain silent. Do not try to understand the silence. The human mind is curious and wants to know anything and everything of any significance. This is simply how it functions. So when the mind comes upon silence, it seeks to know the silence. In the process, however, the silence is already disturbed. Any attempt to understand the silence becomes an obstacle to the silence. Also, when you merge in the silence, do not try to enjoy the silence. Silence can be very enjoyable, particularly when people are stressed out by the hyperactivity of the mind and the mind does not know how to stop. Again, the moment you try to enjoy the silence, it is already broken. In meditation, therefore, you should never try to understand the silence, nor try to enjoy the silence. If you do that, it becomes the other. A similar situation prevails in the context of self-knowledge. The moment you try to know the self, you have already put the mechanical process of knowing into operation. The mechanical process of knowing is very similar to using a pair of tongs. You use a pair of tongs to try to catch or hold onto something with them. Similarly, when you operate the mechanical process of knowing, which is the process of intellection, it is akin to operating a pair of tongs. You are holding onto something. In the case of self-knowledge, while you may call that thing Atman, the self, it becomes the non-self, simply by virtue of your trying to know it. Atman becomes the non-self. Therefore, the expression self-knowledge has to be very cautiously appreciated. It is not knowledge in the normal sense of the term, where through the mechanical process of cognition, you come to know something other than yourself. Any attempt to know the self will cause it to become the other. Seeking to know the self poses another challenge. Anything that is known through the mechanical process of knowing is a time-bound event and thus short-lived. If the self could indeed be known, the knowledge of the self would also remain short-lived, like any other object knowledge. The knowledge of the pot, which we have seen is same as the cognition of the pot, is a time-bound event. The cognition of the pot happens, and after a while it is gone. Similarly, if self-knowledge happens as an event, it will soon also be gone. If you come to know the self, it necessarily also becomes a transient thing. These are some dangers associated with trying to know the self. There is another problem related to the expression of self-knowledge. When I come across the students of Vedanta, it is my habit to point out the pitfalls associated with the study of Vedanta. Generally, the self is described as something very mysterious and exotic, and as something great that is separate and far away from us. The way it is presented makes it appear both distinct and remote, as though it is something to be reached and realized with great effort. Suppose I say that Atman is the eternal, timeless, spaceless reality, and none other than Brahman, which is the origin of this entire universe. Even as you listen to it, such a description will make you feel as if you are trying to understand something that is exotic, unique, and esoteric, and quite inaccessible. In that sense, the expression self-knowledge and the descriptions of the self separate the key and keep the self away. Somehow a wedge is created between oneself and the self. This tendency is visible even in the context of self-knowledge. When it is said that upon knowing the self, one becomes free from the cycle of births and deaths, such a benefit to be arrived from self-knowledge may not readily capture one's imagination. However, because the cycle of births and deaths is indeed not a pressing issue, it is more of a long-range benefit and not an issue of present or immediate consequence. We may have to deal with it at some point, but the appeal is not as urgent as in the case with many prayers that people recite. It is self-inquiry that is more relevant to us in order to address our problems and suffering in the here and now. That is why the Rishis, in their wisdom, preferred the expression self-inquiry over self-knowledge. The importance of self-inquiry must be appreciated. If we look at sutra literature, we can see that the teaching of grammar is introduced by the phrase atta sabbam ussamana. Now begins the teaching of the words, and the teaching of yoga begins with atta yoga nusanama. Now begins the teaching of yoga. But when we come to Vedanta, the topic of self-knowledge is not prefaced by atta atmajnanam or atta brahmanjanam, as in now begins the knowledge of Brahman. It is not like that at all. The knowledge of Brahman or Atman is not readily packaged and presented as something that may be learned or taught. Indeed, The Vedanta Sutras begin with Atato Brahman Jnanam. Now begins the inquiry into the self. There's a little bit more here, and then we'll discuss this a bit. Continuing with the essay. Indeed, it is not some knowledge of the self as worked out in the scriptures that I offer you. It is not as if I, as the guru, the preceptor, have all of this knowledge with me while you don't, and I now offer it to you, saying, come and take it and become blessed. This kind of approach is more common in the religious situation. When it comes to the teaching of religious scriptures, this is actually how it works. As a matter of fact, this is how all conventional teachings and learnings happen. However, this is not the method that applies when it comes to self-knowledge. The knowledge of the self is unlike every other knowledge, because the self happens to be you. Therefore, you have to know yourself. You have no choice. You may well ask, what is there to know? I know myself already. Who doesn't know himself or herself? This is the issue here. I have to tell you that you do not know yourself. I have to tell you that to keep an open mind about it. Don't rush into this thing. It is true that you have an idea of yourself. You take yourself to be a person. That is an image you have about yourself. However, what you know about yourself does not reflect the real you. It is but an image you have of yourself. In other words, what you take yourself to be is a shadow self, not the real self. And you should understand that an image can never be real. Let us suppose that a person is standing out in the sun and his body casts a shadow on the ground. What would you say if, instead of taking himself to be the standing physical entity, he takes himself to be the shadow? The shadow appears, but it is not real. It cannot be described in a manner that the person can be described. It has no weight, no matter, or discernible substance whatsoever. It is not a thing. It is merely an appearance. Now look at yourself. You take yourself to be a person and assume all the descriptions that apply to that person. However, none of the descriptions of oneself in terms of caste, creed, race, religion, region, or gender apply to the real self. All of them put together also do not constitute the real self. You assume that you know yourself, but I submit that you do not know yourself at all. Self-knowledge is not another of the many branches of conventional knowledge that may be taught or learned. It is an inquiry into the self. To appreciate the importance of self-inquiry, we have to examine human experience. One of the noble truths of Bhagavan Buddha proclaims

the Buddha was pessimistic. The teaching is simply his observation, and one must try to look at it with an open mind. There is indeed much pain in people's lives. We do somehow manage to mitigate physical pain with the use of medicine. Medical advances, pharmaceutical research, and the presence of skilled physicians allow us to alleviate all manner of physical ailments and pain with the use of the right kind of drugs. But how do we account for psychological pain and suffering? There is a related issue to ponder. Is physical security any different from psychological security? And are there two kinds of securities, one physical and one psychological? The fact is that even with all the research work being conducted, we have yet to entirely master physical pain. Is what you call physical pain different from psychological pain? This is a question to consider. More often than not, it may be possible to mitigate physical pain with a pill, but the dependence upon the pill for pain management may itself become a big problem. At the end of the day, we do not need to develop an inner ability to manage pain. We must invoke that inner power even to manage physical pain. There are two issues in the case of a person with an untreatable terminal illness. He suffers both physical and psychological pain. There is the physical pain from being sick, and there is also psychological pain from the hopelessness of his condition. Can we suppose that Vedanta addresses the psychological pain and the medical advances address the physical pain? Is it that simple? I don't think so. In spite of I'm going to skip just a tad here. Let's see. Let me continue here with this. In spite of the wonderful advances in the medical field, we cannot entirely hand pain management over to the remedial molecules. Pain cannot always be managed entirely by taking a pill. It is not that straightforward. In fact, you need to have some intimation of your real self even to manage recurrent physical pain. Persistent physical pain must be understood, and you need to consult a doctor. Similarly, in life, there are problems which are recurring and incessant that cause a lot of psychological pain. The reason is that in solving one problem, we create a few other problems. We live our entire lives solving these problems. The person may be about to die, but there would still be many problems waiting to be solved. So when self-inquiry has an important role to play in managing physical pain, what to speak of psychological pain? Self-inquiry alone can solve the problem of psychological pain. It is time to look at this situation more closely. It is not an exaggeration to say that people live their entire lives just trying to solve problems. It is like having a headache every day of your life and popping an aspirin for it every day. That is not a wise way to address that issue. Incessant psychological pain is the bane of human existence. Will self-inquiry help with that? Will some intimation of the real self through inquiry resolve this problem of human existence? Absolutely yes. This is why self-inquiry is important and the need for it

is urgent. I'm going to leave it at that for this. The essay does go on for quite a bit more. It's much more than I will be able to read. However, this gives an important background or starting point in terms of understanding self-inquiry, its relation to self-knowledge. In so many ways, the purpose of self-inquiry is to generate self-knowledge or knowledge of the self, but as the essay clearly states, that the study of self, inquiring into the self, is a completely different process from the objective knowledge of the things we encounter in the world. What we encounter, the knowledge we have of the world, comes to us through the senses, the sights, the sounds, the tastes, the touches, and the smells. All these come to us via the physical nervous system we have and generate a cognitive process. And this is knowledge of objects. The self is not an object. The self is the true you. It's who you really are. And so it cannot be known as an external object. And our tendency to use various traditional methods of inquiry, like different empirical methods of knowing things, simply are inadequate for knowledge of the self. However, this process of self-inquiry has evolved over thousands of years, and it has proven quite effective and has lasted all this time because it in fact does work. But it requires this different approach. It requires a teacher, it requires study of the proper scriptures, and it will actually shift our whole perspective on the world and our understanding of the various scriptures that exist in different traditions which speak of this but which have been somewhat obscured. And so by misunderstanding or trying to understand those as if we were understanding objects that we are familiar with in the world. Let's continue with this just a little bit more, because there is a difference between this type of self-inquiry meditation and various other forms of meditation that are familiar to us through yoga or Buddhist meditation, which are extremely vital, but which use a slightly different approach and tend to obscure or run into that initial problem. If we're using mantra meditation, which is common with yoga forms of meditation, or breath work, which is also a yogic in nature, but and is also more commonly found in Buddhist practices. These other objects, if you will, be it the breath or an internal sound, is an object to us. They are thoughts, or they are a presentation of an object, even our own breath. The physical breath, just as the physical body, is an object to the true self. When Vedanta uses this term self, capital S, it is referring to the very awareness, consciousness, the very pure existence that to which those objects are appearing. It is referring to the very awareness to which those objects are appearing. So what it is saying in non-dual teachings is that the true self, you are actually that consciousness.
You are that awareness. You are that pure existence. That which does not change and has presented to it the world of objects, which is always changing. Well then, that said, I think that's probably enough for today. This is to give us this sense of self-inquiry related to self-knowledge in the non-dual Vedantic sense. I would add that because the traditions that have emerged since, or more recently in the West, I will go on a limb here, and again, I'm spitting my own opinion, but both Christian and Islam, Muslim traditions are merging out of this Vedantic Advaita. They are coming out of this non-dual perspective, but within their own separate cultural and scriptural contexts, and speaking to different peoples at different places within different cultures at different times, and speaking in their own languages. So they're very precious traditions, but the American Jesuit Francis Clooney, who is a student of the Eastern thought as well, he defines theology in a Christian sense as faith-seeking understanding. And he regards the doing of theology as an actual spiritual practice. And I am quite notably inspired by the fact that this faith-seeking understanding is very equivalent in its true meaning to the term self-inquiry that we have from Vedanta. All that said, it's time for a break here. 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And that the views and opinions expressed here are those of the hosts and guests and not those of the station, the board, or underwriter supporters. And we can get back into some music now. I think I've said enough for a while. And this coming up is Shantala, and we'll be back in a little while.

The last piece was Sitaram from Jayutal and his album Kirtan, The Art of and Practice of Ecstatic Chant. Prior to that, we heard Shantala Hanuman Chalisa from her Jaya album. This is DJ Sparky. I'm bringing you the Shiva Show this afternoon. I'm with you until 5. This program rebroadcasts on Thursday mornings from 8:30 to 10:30. Got a few announcements for you, and then we'll get back to music, which will take us up to the top of the hour at 5, when Democracy Now! 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

0: Hello, this is Eugene Newman, director of the Vermont Jazz Center. 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
4: 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This is DJ Sparky wishing you a happy Tuesday. 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

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Prior to that, we heard Earth also. Aramaic, Ave Maria, the Shaker recorded live from a single. We heard Krishna Das, Goddess Come Down, and also Krishna Das Hanuman Mantra, both from Home in the Heart. This is DJ Sparky signing out for the Shiva Show. 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

0: From New York, this is Democracy Now!
1: My community is mourning. This is something that we have never expected to take place. But at the same time, the religious intolerance and the hate, unfortunately, that exists in our nation is unprecedented.
0: In California, two teenage gunmen attacked the Islamic Center of San Diego Monday, killing three people in what authorities are saying was a suspected hate crime. The center housed both a mosque and a school. We'll get the latest. Plus, we go to Minneapolis, where state officials have charged an ICE agent with shooting a Venezuelan immigrant, then falsely reporting what happened. We'll also look at a new documentary about E. Jean Carroll, who successfully sued Donald Trump twice in federal court. He was found guilty, civilly liable for sexual abuse and defamation.
2: If you were concerned about being dragged through the mud, why would you choose to sue Donald Trump?
3: Because he called me a liar, and I couldn't let it stand.
4: I called you right after the attack.
5: I was very disappointed that you wouldn't report him.
6: They never would have believed me.
0: We'll speak to filmmaker Ivy Miracle, director of the new film Ask E. Jean. All that and more coming up. Welcome to Democracy Now!, democracynow.org, The War and Peace Report. I'm Amy Goodman. President Trump said Monday he postponed an imminent U.S. attack on Iran at the request of Qatar, Saudi Arabia, and the United Arab Emirates. Trump's reversal came after he repeatedly threatened to launch new strikes, warning Iran there won't be anything left of them.
7: We were getting ready to do a very major attack tomorrow. I put it off for a little while, hopefully maybe forever, but possibly for a little while, because we've had very big discussions with Iran, and we'll see what they amount to.
0: It's not clear whether there have been any breakthroughs in stalled talks to end the U.S. and Israeli war on Iran. Iranian negotiators continue to demand an end to the U.S. naval blockade of Iran's ports, the release of Iran's frozen assets, and the lifting of international sanctions. Iran's foreign ministry said it remains skeptical after President Trump twice ordered attacks on Iran while negotiations were underway.
8: We approach every diplomatic process with deep distrust and serious skepticism in order to safeguard the national interests of Iran. Iran is aware that given the U.S.'s track record of undermining negotiations, it might repeat the same actions at any moment.
0: The Trump administration's imposed a U.S. entry ban on foreigners who've traveled in the Democratic Republic of the Congo, Uganda, or South Sudan in the past 3 weeks. The order came as the World Health Organization said an outbreak of Ebola virus in the DRC and Uganda has reached 500 suspected cases and 130 suspected deaths, with those numbers expected to rise. This is the WHO's Director General, Tedros Adhanom Ghebreyesus.
9: I'm deeply concerned about the scale and the speed of the epidemic.
0: The WHO says the DRC will open 3 Ebola treatment centers in the eastern Ituri province where the outbreak began. Meanwhile, the Centers for Disease Control says a U.S. doctor tested positive for Ebola after working with a medical missionary group in Congo. Dr. Peter Stafford was exposed to the virus while treating patients in the capital of Ituri province. He's been evacuated to Germany for treatment. To see our interview with Dr. Craig Spencer, who was positive for Ebola virus about a decade ago, but now is critiquing U.S. policy on Ebola and other viruses, we go to democracynow.org. Israeli forces are continuing to intercept ships with a Gaza-bound humanitarian aid flotilla off the coast of Cyprus. More than 50 ships with a global Samud flotilla set sail from the Turkish port city of Marmaris last week. According to organizers, Israeli forces have intercepted 41 of their boats in the eastern Mediterranean, about 250 nautical miles from Gaza, which is under an Israeli maritime blockade. Video shows armed Israeli commandos climbing onto boats. 337 activists have been taken into custody. 10 boats are still sailing towards Gaza. Meanwhile, thousands of protesters took to the streets in Italy and Greece in solidarity with the Gaza-bound activists as world leaders condemned the Israeli raid. Malaysian Prime Minister Anwar Ibrahim wrote on social media, quote, "The world cannot continue to bow to tyranny and corruption. The oppression against Palestinians and those who mobilize and deliver humanitarian aid must be stopped immediately. And Israel must face justice and accountability," he said. This is Turkey's President Recep Tayyip Erdogan.
10: "I curse in the strongest terms this act of piracy and banditry against the passengers of hope on the Samud flotilla, compromised of citizens of 40 different countries. We are taking the necessary steps to ensure the safe return of our citizens on the flotilla. We call on the international community to take action against Israel's lawless and rule-breaking actions."
0: In California, two teenage attackers fatally shot three people on Monday at the Islamic Center of San Diego, the largest mosque in San Diego County. Among the dead was a security guard, Amin Abdullah, a father of eight, who police said played a pivotal role in saving children's lives. The suspects, aged 17 and 19, were found dead from apparent self-inflicted gunshot wounds in a car near the scene. Police are investigating the attack as a hate crime. Law enforcement officials told CNN hate speech was scrawled on one of the weapons. A suicide note that contained writings about racial pride was also found, according to the officials. CARE, the Council on American Islamic Relations, noted the attack comes as anti-Muslim bias complaints reached their highest level on record last year, with 8,683 complaints filed nationwide. This is Taha Hussein, the imam and director of the Islamic Center of San Diego.
1: "My community is mourning. This is something that we have never expected to take place. But at the same time, the religious intolerance and the hate, unfortunately, that exists in our nation is unprecedented."
0: After headlines, we'll be speaking with Linda Sarsour. In Minnesota, prosecutors have filed criminal charges against an ICE officer who allegedly shot a Venezuelan immigrant in North Minneapolis during an immigration raid in January, lied about what happened. On Monday, Hennepin County Attorney Mary Moriarty announced federal agent Christian Castro will face four counts of second-degree assault and one count of falsely reporting a crime.
11: "Counts of assault are a result of Mr. Castro shooting through the front door of a residence with the intent to cause fear of immediate bodily harm or death to the four adults who were just inside the door. These charges have activated a nationwide warrant for his arrest."
0: Venezuelan immigrant Julio Sosa Celis suffered a leg wound when Castro allegedly shot him through the door. The Trump administration initially claimed that Castro fired in self-defense after accusing Sosa Celis and another man of beating an officer with a broom handle and snow shovel. A federal judge later dismissed those charges after video evidence clearly contradicted it. This comes as Hennepin County prosecutors continue to investigate the killings of Renee Good and Alex Preti by federal agents during the Trump administration's violent immigration enforcement campaign known as Operation Metro Surge. We'll go to Minneapolis later in the broadcast. A new report finds more than 100,000 children in the U.S. have had a parent detained since the Trump administration began its mass deportation campaign last year. That's far more than under President Trump's first term and more than double the number of family separations that would be projected using government data. The finding comes from a Brookings Institution study that estimates some 400,000 people have been booked into ICE jails since January of last year. The Justice Department announced Monday it'll create a $1.776 billion fund to make payments to Trump supporters who say they were wrongly investigated or prosecuted by previous administrations. The so-called Anti-Weaponization Fund would be overseen by five commissioners, four of whom would be appointed by the Attorney General to serve at the pleasure of the president. The announcement came as part of a settlement agreement between President Trump and his own administration after Trump, his sons, and their family business sued the IRS for over $10 billion over the leak of Trump's tax returns by an IRS worker. Following Monday's announcement, the Treasury Department's top lawyer resigned. Brian Morrissey leaves his post just 7 months after his Senate confirmation. He did not respond to reporters' requests for comment. Democrats have accused Trump of creating a slush fund for his MAGA allies, including insurrectionists who joined the January 6 riot at the U.S. Capitol. On Monday, 93 Democratic lawmakers filed an amicus brief in federal court seeking to block the fund. Virginia Congressmember Don Beyer wrote, quote, "He's just stealing your money. There's no transparency. We won't know who gets paid or how much. It's illegal and corrupt as hell. We're fighting it in court," Congressmember Beyer said. The EPA proposed Monday to kill drinking water limits for four so-called forever chemicals set by the Biden administration in 2024. The EPA said it will keep limits on PFOA and PFOS, the two most widely studied PFAS compounds, but will allow some water utilities to extend their compliance deadline from 2029 to 2031. The rollbacks could delay or eliminate drinking water protections for up to 105 million people. PFAS have been linked to cancer, thyroid disease, liver damage, decreased fertility, and immune system damage. In a statement, Catherine O'Brien, senior attorney at Earth Justice, said, quote, "This move only underscores that the Trump administration's MAHA rhetoric, that's make America healthy again, is just that, empty rhetoric, and it will leave children and families to bear the cost of continued drinking water contamination," unquote. Here in New York, Long Island Railroad strike ended Monday night after the MTA and five unions reached a tentative agreement ending a three-day work stoppage that paralyzed the largest commuter rail system in the United States. Over the weekend, 3,500 unionized workers walked off the job for the first LIRR strike in over 30 years. The deal still needs to be ratified by members of the five unions. If rejected, the strike could resume. And New York City Mayor Zoran Mamdani announced Monday the city's first municipally owned grocery store will open in the Hunts Point section of the South Bronx next year. The 20,000 square foot store will be located inside the Peninsula, an affordable housing and mixed use development. The plan is part of a broader $70 million initiative to open one city owned store in each of the five boroughs. Under the proposal, the stores would pay no rent or property taxes, keeping overhead costs low. The plan still requires city council approval. This is Mayor Mamdani.
12: Standing here this morning, I cannot help but think of the words of our 40th president, Ronald Reagan. He famously said, "The nine most terrifying words in the English language are, 'I'm from the government and I'm here to help.'" It's a good quote, but I disagree. I think nine more terrifying words are actually, "I worked all day and can't feed my family." We are going to use the power of government to lower prices and make it easier for New Yorkers to put food on the table.
0: And those are some of the headlines. This is Democracy Now!, democracynow.org, The War and Peace Report. I'm Amy Goodman. In California, two teenage gunmen fatally shot three people on Monday at the Islamic Center of San Diego, the largest mosque in San Diego County. Among the dead was a security guard, now identified as Amin Abdullah, a father of eight, who police say played a pivotal role in saving lives, particularly children's lives. The suspects, aged 17 and 19, were found dead from apparent self-inflicted gunshot wounds in a car near the scene. Police are investigating the attack as a hate crime. Law enforcement officials told CNN hate speech was scrawled on one of the weapons. A suicide note that contained writings about racial pride was also found, according to officials. CARE, the Council on American Islamic Relations, noted the attack comes as anti-Muslim bias complaints reach their highest level on record, with 8,683 complaints filed nationwide. This is Taha Hussein, the imam and director of the Islamic Center of San Diego.
1: My community is mourning. This is something that we have never expected to take place. But at the same time, the religious intolerance and the hate, unfortunately, that exists in our nation is unprecedented. All of us, we are responsible for spreading the culture of tolerance, the culture of love. All of us, we are responsible from whatever position we have as parents, as media people, as elected officials, as law enforcement, as religious leaders. All of us, we can do something to protect our nation, to protect our society. And please, I have one request to the media. Stop sharing the picture of the victims. Let the families mourn. Let them pray. As we do always at the Islamic Center of San Diego. It's a house of worship. It's not a battlefield. Come on. People come to the mosque to pray, to socialize, to celebrate, to enjoy their time together. Muslims and non-Muslims alike, everyone have been always welcomed. Our doors are always welcomed. We never ask people when they show up at the door of the Islamic Center. We never ask them whether you are a Muslim or not, who are you? Because everyone is welcome. So let's do our best to spread this culture of love and tolerance and sympathy for the sake of this nation, for the sake of the future generation.
0: That was Taha Hussein, the imam and director of the Islamic Center of San Diego, attacked on Monday. Police said they'd begun a search for the two teenage gunmen 2 hours before the attack, after the mother of one of the shooters called police. This is San Diego Police Chief Scott Wall.
13: She believed her son was suicidal, and she began to share information that several of her weapons were missing. Her vehicle was missing. In addition to her son, she also said that her son was with a companion, and that they were dressed in camo, and that is not consistent with what we would typically see from somebody that is suicidal.
0: That's the San Diego police chief. We're joined now by Linda Sarsour, Palestinian-American Muslim organizer, friend of the imam at the Islamic Center of San Diego, author of We Are Not Here to Be Bystanders, and co-founder of Empower Action Fund. Linda, thanks so much for joining us again, but under these incredibly sad circumstances, the guard has just been named who was killed by the gunmen themselves apparently dead of self-inflicted wounds. Can you talk about what you heard yesterday and your reaction as it was unfolding? You're a friend of the imam.
14: I immediately saw a tweet on X that said that there was a shooting at the Islamic Center of San Diego, and I immediately texted Imam Taha Hussein, who's an old friend of mine, and I said, "Are you okay?" And he immediately called me back and said that we are in a lockdown right now. There's been an active shooting. At that moment, he had not known about all the fatalities, but they did know about Brother Emin Abdullah, who was the armed security guard of the mosque and a father of eight and a wonderful, incredible human being that I also had the honor and privilege of meeting myself. There are also two other adult males that were also killed in the shooting. One of them is Brother Mansour, also known as Abu al-Izz. He is an elder, a caretaker of the mosque, also was running the Islamic bookstore at the mosque, and just a beloved kind of uncle in the community. Another one is Brother Nadid. Brother Nadid is a neighbor of the mosque, a congregant, someone who is heavily involved in the mosque itself. It's just a very devastating experience. There is also over about 200 kids in a pre-K to third grade Islamic school that is a part of the Islamic Center of San Diego who are also on lockdown, hiding under, hiding under desks and closets. And if it wasn't for Brother Emin Abdullah and these brothers that came out to put their bodies on the line, we could have had many more fatalities, and many of them could have been small children in this country. So even though the children are safe, thank God, they are forever going to live with this trauma of knowing that their mosque was attacked because they were Muslims.
15: I was watching as parents wept also, talking about how Amin had saved their children, that the kids, the first thing they look forward to going to school in the morning is seeing him there.
14: That's right. That's who he was. And this was his job. As a matter of fact, a few days before this horrific shooting, he had made a post on social media, on Facebook, and said something like, a lot of people look for fame, they look for financial stability, they look kind of for the worldly things. But for him, he just wanted to be a good Muslim, and he wanted to meet his Lord as pure as he was when he was a baby. And that is his last message that people saw on social media. Imam Taha, also the director of the Islamic Center, who was in the building when this happened, he was on the second floor, is an incredible ally. He's someone who is very well known in the immigrant rights movement, in the San Diego economic justice movement. He's at often at many rallies. This is a mosque that has opened its doors to the community. They literally have open mosque day where anyone in the community can show up to the mosque, and they are opened. They are welcomed with open arms. They have film screenings. They do like community events. They do festivals. Like, this is the epitome of a mosque that shows our true values as Muslims in community and in solidarity. So it's just devastating, and no house of worship should have to ever experience this.
15: You were with Imam Taha Hussein just a few weeks ago.
14: Imam Taha is a national leader. He is part of many of the movement work that I do. He's someone that we go to as an Islamic scholar to help guide us through the social justice and work that we do. And we were in Dearborn just a few weeks ago. He was there as a mentor to many Muslim organizers in this country. And he's someone that I've spoken on many panels with. We do the Muslim Student Association Conference in California. Just someone who's always at the right place at the right time and very encouraging, and of women leadership in our community, of youth leadership in our community. And so it's just devastating to see that his mosque was targeted, as someone who has poured so much into our community and movements.
15: Can you talk about what you understand the mom of one of the alleged shooters? Kane Clark was, I believe, 17. Mm-hmm. He was with Caleb Vasquez. These two now dead teenagers have been identified. How the mom got in touch with the police hours before, I think she had a cache of weapons, but mm-hmm. she saw her guns gone and her car gone, and her kid was dressed in camo with the ammo. And as the mayor, as the police chief said, even though he had left a suicide note, that is highly suspect when they're putting on camo, mm-hmm. obviously.
14: I mean, we can't deny, Amy, that there's been increased political rhetoric against Muslims in this country, and the ways in which Muslims are treated. Even after this horrific shooting, right-wing MAGA accounts, some of them verified, some of them high profile, have begun conspiracy theories or have actually blamed the mosque itself for their own shooting that happened there. It is absolutely horrific to see the ways in which elected officials, anywhere from random

0: our lives. All the time I'm writing, writing, writing, and then I write this little quiz and Esquire buys it. I got one taste of New York and I thought, wow, I was as happy a being as ever existed. All my dreams were about becoming an advice columnist. And then Roger Ailes gave me my own TV show.
1: You don't really care who comments on anything because
0: no, I mean,
1: you comment on everything.
2: If you were concerned about being dragged through the mud, why would you choose to sue Donald Trump?
0: Because he called me a liar, and I couldn't let it stand. I called you right after the attack.
3: I was very disappointed that you wouldn't report him.
0: They never would have believed me.
3: You were more famous than he was.
0: Here comes this huge attorney, Robbie Kaplan. She laid out the case. If women could see what kind of questions their fellow woman is asked when she brings charges against a powerful man.
2: Were you wearing underwear? Did you wear a bra? Are you taking any medications or drugs? Have you ever had acting classes?
0: No.
4: There was some darkness coming in.
0: We were prepping for the second trial, and Robbie said, the man you have not seen in 30 years is going to be in that courtroom.
5: E. Jean Carroll had the guts to face him down twice.
0: I am thinking of getting a toaster.
6: The trailer for the new documentary, Ask E. Jean, out this weekend at New York's IFC Center, and will be coming out in Los Angeles as well. We're joined now by the award-winning filmmaker, Ivy Mirapol, from Cold Spring, New York. Ivy, thanks so much for joining us. It might surprise people that these cases continue, and they are now sitting at the Supreme Court. Explain these verdicts and the amount of money that E. Jean could see, nearly $90 million from President Trump.
7: Well, hi, Amy. Thanks for having me. E. Jean, in the first case, she was awarded $5 million. Then she was awarded the massive, you know, amount of 83.5. And that was specifically had to do with the amount of defamation that continued to, you know, rain down on her from President Trump, but also that activated so many of his followers to really threaten her. You know, violently. So the $83 million was the jury saying, you know, it has to be a very large number to make it stop. Both of those cases are now at the doors of the Supreme Court. I honestly can't speculate on what's going to happen there. But I can say that I think at this point, maybe there's been about 10 or 11 weeks, maybe more, where they could have decided at least to hear or deny cert to the first case, and they just keep kind of bumping it down the road.
6: And the first case, the $5 million, explain exactly what that was about.
7: Well, so the $5 million had to do with the sexual assault and defamation. So what E. Jean was able to do is when the Adult Survivors Act was passed in New York, it allowed for a one-year window for victims of sexual assault, rape, to file lawsuits. From any time in their lives, they had that year window. And E. Jean was the first one to file that case. She had already filed a defamatory lawsuit against Donald Trump because he, in his first term, had defamed her from the White House lawn and was attacking her regularly. So that had been filed. But then when the Adult Survivors Act gave her the opportunity to bring the case of sexual assault, she did so. So that's the first case.
6: I want to play a clip from the film, which shows the start of E. Jean Carroll's deposition, in which she is questioned by President Trump's personal attorney, Elena Haba.
8: Raise your right hand, please.

0: Do you swear to tell the truth, the whole truth, and nothing but the truth, so help me God?
1: I do.
0: Thank you.
2: Good morning, Ms. Carroll. Thank you for being here.
1: How do you do?
2: I'm okay. My name is Alina Hubba. I'm sure you know that. I represent former President Donald Trump. Have you ever been deposed?
1: Never.
2: Okay. So let's go over some ground rules. First of all, you're under oath. So that means you must testify truthfully and honestly and accurately to the best of your ability. Are you ready to start? Is that a yes?
1: That's a yes. Giddy up.
3: Okay. If women could see what kind of questions their fellow woman is asked when she brings charges of rape against a powerful man, it would stop a racehorse. It is really quite stunning.
2: Okay, I am going to switch into the complaint. Do you remember what the temperature was outside?
1: Yes. Clear and cool, Lish.
4: So that was a clip from the deposition. That's in Ivy Mirapol's film, Ask E. Jean. And she was being questioned by Alina Hubba, President Trump's attorney. She just stepped down as the top federal prosecutor in New Jersey following an appeals court ruling that found she was unlawfully serving in that role. Just a little background on Alina Hubba. But E. Jean Carroll, we heard the deposition and then a clip of an interview with her talking about what women face when they make accusations about sexual abuse today. Ivy.
5: Yeah, so, excuse me. So I just want to first say that this is an incredible opportunity for audiences to see what really goes on when a woman brings a case like this, especially against a powerful man, but any man, really, that if you make it all the way to being deposed or sitting in the courtroom, you are going to be subjected to this kind of questioning. And if you, when you watch the whole film, you see that it's relentless and it goes on. So these depositions were private. You know, they were not entered into evidence, and so they never were made public. And attorney Robbie Kaplan and E. Jean gave them to me as an incredible gift for this film and for the world to see this and to experience what E. Jean experienced. But the other part is, and I love, you know, the start of it, because it just captures E. Jean, who she is, so beautifully, because right at the top, you see she takes it very seriously that she's under oath, and then she doesn't realize that she has to speak the word yes when Alina Hubba asks her the last question, and she said, "Are you ready?" And E. Jean just nods, and then when Alina Hubba presses her, she says, "Yes, giddy up." That's like, I mean, I love it. It's like the mantra for E. Jean's life and for what E. Jean took to this case.
4: I want to play a scene from your film, Ask E. Jean, in which E. Jean Carroll talks with writer Lisa Birnbeck, the first person she spoke to, about Donald Trump sexually assaulting her back in 1996.
6: I called you right after the attack. We were not that close of friends. I had met you.
7: You didn't like me that much, right?
6: No, I adored you. See, that was the thing. I thought you were the funniest writer I know. And if I tell you what happened, you will laugh. And then I will feel great.
7: Yeah.
6: And then we'll both be happy.
7: Right. I think, oh, this is going to be fun.
6: Right.
7: And you tell me this story. And I said, E, what happened to you was horrible. And you got upset that I wasn't laughing.
6: Yeah. And if you thought it was funny, if I called you,
7: it would take the sting out.
6: That it hadn't happened. It was just a funny thing.
7: And instead, I was shocked and said, wow, what are we going to do?
8: Please. Cheers.
6: Thank you.
7: You know, I was very disappointed that you wouldn't report him.
6: But Lisa, they never would have believed me. I would have lost my, I would have been fired. I didn't have money to get an attorney. Everything I'd worked for would be dissipated.
7: You said, don't ever speak of this again. Don't ever tell anyone this story as long as you live. Do I have your word? And you did. And that was that.
4: That's writer Lisa Birnbach, the first person E. Jean Carroll spoke to about being sexually assaulted in the department store dressing room. Ivy Maripol, talk about the significance of what it means when a person has told another person contemporaneously.
5: Mm-hmm. Yeah, so Lisa is what's called an outcry witness, and which just means that she's the person that E. Jean called, told right after the attack. Carol Martin is E. Jean's other outcry witness. Those two women were told within a day or two after Trump assaulted E. Jean at Bergdorf Goodman's. And what's important about that is that now, then 25 years later, when E. Jean decided to come forward with this story, she went to Carol and Lisa and, you know, asked that they please come forward now and lose their anonymity, which was not an easy choice to make for either of them. And they both did, and they both stood by E. Jean. And it's a beautiful story of female friendship across the years and then coming together to fight this common battle.
4: I want to go to one last clip, and that is during his deposition in 2023, Trump was shown a picture of himself, E. Jean Carroll, her former husband, the news anchor John Johnson, and Trump's then wife, Ivana. He confused E. Jean Carroll with his ex-wife, Marla Maples.
9: You're saying Marla's in this photo?
10: That's Marla, yeah. That's my wife.
9: Which woman are you pointing to?
11: No.
10: Here.
11: Carol.
10: Oh, is that?
9: The person you just pointed to was E. Jean Carroll.
10: Who is that? Who is this?
11: Point, your wife.
9: And the person, the woman on the right, is your then wife,
10: I don't
9: Ivana?
10: Know. This was the picture. Ivana. I assume that's John Johnson. Is that?
11: That's Carol.
10: Because it's very blurry.
4: So this is an amazing moment, right? This is Donald Trump, who said he'd never met this woman, who she was not his type. And of course, then E. Jean Carroll writes a book, He's Not My Type. And he is confusing E. Jean Carroll with his ex-wife, Marla Maples.
5: Yes. Now, you know, Amy, this was reported at the time, but I don't think people, myself included, can fully appreciate or understand what was happening here until we were able to just really play it out in the film. It's as you said, Trump is presented with this photo that shows, you know, him meeting E. Jean or saying hello to E. Jean in a receiving line. And he gets very confused. He is asked to identify everyone in the picture, and his wife Ivana Trump is there, and with him. But he looks at E. Jean and he says, "That's Marla. Hmm. That's Marla, my wife." Now, Robbie Kaplan, so quick, she follows up with this unbelievable bombshell of a moment, and says, "Would you say that all three of your wives were your type? Are your type?" And he says, "Oh, yeah, yeah, sure." Doesn't even, you know, it's just, and we have that in the film too. So, it is such an important turning point in the case. And it just shows, you know, how all of his bluster about, you know, she's not my type and all of this is just more lies.
4: Ivy Maripol, as we wrap up, can you talk about the release of this film, the theatrical release this weekend? It's opening at IFC Center here in New York, going on to Los Angeles. Have you had difficulty distributing this film?
5: Yes. It has been, as you can imagine, it is quite a challenge. It is just the reality in our country right now that this vengeful president, and he's so powerful right now, back in office, that it has a chilling effect. So we have had a very hard time. We know that audiences want to see this film. We've had seen the reactions in the film festivals we've been privileged to be part of. So it took a while to get here, but we have partnered with Abramarama, an incredible distributor, and we are pushing the film out all over the country. And we're really excited because it's a New York City story. And we, you know, just the IFC Center Memorial Day weekend, big opening. We'll be there all week. And yeah, I'm going to be joined by some incredible women to do some Q&As. Roxane Gay will be with me. I have Amber Tamblyn. I feel the momentum starting. It feels like the exact right moment for this film.
4: Ivy Meeropol, director and producer of the award-winning documentary Ask E. Jean. Her past films include Heir to an Execution, about the execution of her grandparents, Julius and Ethel Rosenberg, executed in 1953. She will be at Q&As this weekend at the IFC Center here in New York. Coming up, state officials in Minneapolis have charged an ICE agent for shooting a Venezuelan immigrant, then falsely reporting what happened. Back in 20 seconds.

0: Honduran musician Carla Latta performing in our Democracy Now! Studio. This is Democracy Now!, democracynow.org. I'm Amy Goodman. In Minnesota, prosecutors have filed criminal charges against an ICE officer who allegedly shot a Venezuelan immigrant in North Minneapolis during an immigration raid in January, then lied about what happened. On Monday, the Hennepin County attorney, Mary Moriarty, announced federal agent Christian Castro will face four counts of second-degree assault and one count of falsely reporting a crime.
1: Four counts of assault are a result of Mr. Castro shooting through the front door of a residence with the intent to cause fear of immediate bodily harm or death to the four adults who were just inside the door. These charges have activated a nationwide warrant for his arrest.
0: Venezuelan immigrant Julio Sosa Celis suffered a leg wound when Castro allegedly shot him through the door. The Trump administration initially claimed that Castro fired in self-defense after accusing Sosa Celis and another man of beating an officer with a broom handle and a snow shovel. A federal judge later dismissed those charges after video evidence clearly contradicted it. This comes as Hennepin County prosecutors continue to investigate the killings of Nay Good and Alex Preti by federal agents during the Trump administration's violent immigration enforcement campaign known as Operation Metro Surge. Minnesota Attorney General Keith Ellison also addressed reporters Monday.
2: There's a long line of cases where state authorities have had to hold federal agents accountable for breaking state law. I think the first one is called N. Ray Nagel. And they flow from there. And so, as was said earlier, there's no such thing as absolute immunity.
0: For more, we're joined in our New York studio by Emilio Gonzalez-Avalos. She is executive director of Unidos Minnesota, a grassroots organization that builds power with Minnesota's working families to advance social, racial and economic justice. She's here in New York. She just received the Puffin Prize for Creative Citizenship on behalf of her group. Hands Off NYC also was a recipient this year. Amelia, congratulations on the award. As you're here, these charges are announced. Talk about the significance of them.
3: It is really important to demonstrate that there are opportunities to continue to embody a functioning democracy when the crimes of people are meeting consequences. And that is what the institution of the Hennepin County Attorney's Office is trying to attempt here after several months of the federal government obstructing investigation of both the murders of Rene Good, Alex Preti, and also the other crimes that these officers committed during Operation Metro Surge and Operation Paris.
0: So talk about what it means to have state officials and what this video evidence was so that people understand it's the state of Minnesota that is going after the ICE officer. But in the case of Rene Good and Alex Preti, who were killed as they bore witness to what was happening on the ground, Alex Preti, the VA nurse, the mom, Rene Good, they're having trouble, the state officials, getting cooperation from the federal government who's taken the evidence.
3: Correct. Since the beginning, they deployed false narratives, calling both Rene Good and Alex Preti criminals, incendiaries, trying to polarize their identities for the public narrative that could benefit the federal government. And they were also trying to hide the overreach and the violence, the vitriol in which federal agents were behaving on the ground, the amount of erosion of people's constitutional rights, the violations of people's constitutional rights also in, during detention and through the detention and in the transportation of immigrants into southern states for processing. And so when we see that Minnesota was a place where civil society was prepared to record and bear witness, and they brought all of these activities and recordings to the light. They shared in the social media, they shared with reporters, they shared with mainstream media. And so we had the evidence, people, regular people had the evidence that the narrative that the federal government was putting out there was not only false, but also quite opposite to the type of misguiding that they were trying to misguide the regular Americans into believing that the Minnesotans were unruly and radical. And so now the county prosecutor has evidence from regular people, a neighbor that recorded that actually nobody used a shovel, that there was no use of force by a Venezuelan immigrant, that in fact there was an agent that shot through the door when there was a baby inside the home, several children inside the home, trying to figure out how to answer and ask if there was a warrant, if there was a judicial warrant, how to respond to the authorities. All that was recorded by neighbors. There were people trying to bear witness. They were eyewitnesses on the ground trying to bring these cases to light. And it was the people that equipped the county prosecutor to move the institution, to embody the constitutional law and the body of the institution of Hennepin County to actually prosecute the wrongdoing of these officers. And that is what democracy looks like. It looks like separation of powers and getting material consequences of wrongdoing.
0: Well, Emilio Gonzalez-Avalos, thank you for being with us. Executive Director of Unidos Minnesota, grassroots group that builds power with Minnesota's working families to advance social, racial, and economic justice. We'll do an interview in Spanish and post it online at democracynow.org. That does it for our show. I'll be tonight at the IFC Center after the 6 o'clock screening of the film about Democracy Now! Steal the Story, Please. I'll be there with the director, Tia Lesson, and with V, formerly known as Eve Ensler. Tomorrow, I'll also be there for a Q&A after the 6 o'clock screening at IFC Center with our own Democracy Now! Co-host, Nermeen Sheikh, and the director, Tia Lesson. Then to Boulder and Denver. 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

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Thanks for being here. Got it off to a nice housey vibe to start off with. We're going to keep this going. Right now we're grooving to Capote. This cut's called Get Down, Brother. Toro y Moi after this.

0: it's time to attack, yo.
1: Come on.
0: Started off with a jack, yo. Windmill strong back, yo.
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0: that's a comeback, yo. Bust a bus, bust this, bust that. Bust a bus, bust another on your back.

heard from Gypster with One. Toro y Moi ahead of that with Say That from an album that is now 13 years old. I can't believe it. It's called Anything in Return. It's probably my favorite Toro y Moi album. You're listening to Prismatic Diffusion on Brattleboro Community Radio. Coming up next, Kevin Everett.

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In that last set, we heard from Emma Jean Thackeray with Movement. Pevin Everett before that with Heat Up. And Jimster at the top of that set with One. Rolling into the next set, we are currently listening to Tenderlonious with a Song for My Father.

Tornado Wallace wrapping up behind me with Today. One featured Sui Zen on vocals. Ahead of that, we heard from Ubi Onioha with Enjoy Your Life. Found that one on a compilation called Doing It in Lagos, Boogie Pop and Disco from Nigeria. Tenderlonius started off that last set with Song for My Father. And rolling into our final set of the show, this is Midlife with How Long Does It Take? This is Prismatic Diffusion on WVEW. Stay tuned.

up next to finish out the show. We've got Kronos Quartet with Laraji from an album of Sun Ra covers, remixes, etc., called Outer Spaceways Incorporated. This one came out in 2024. I'd like to give this one a deeper listen. Let's go out on this. This track's called The Daddy's Gonna Tell You No Lie. Thanks for being here. Prismatic Diffusion. My name's Tyson. It's Brattleboro Community Radio, WVEW 107.7 FM. 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

How's it going, folks? This is your favorite Tuesday at 7 p.m. evening show on this channel here. My name is Shane. This is a show called Slow No Wake. You are listening to 107.7 FM, your community station. Thank you for tuning in today. It's been a hot one. Very, very hot. So it's got me feeling some kind of way. We're going to get right to it. This evening, I'm going to open up with this is the Smashing Pumpkins.

That one goes out to the sun. Burn it up today. Burn it up today. I hope you all got to experience AC for at least a little bit. Drink some water, probably good. Ice, wet towel, cold wet towel, also good, a good fix. Thank you for tuning in. My name is Shane. This is my show here Tuesdays, 7 p.m. It's called Slow No Wake, where I just play you music that I really like. That was a track that I had first heard while living in Seattle. When I moved there a few years ago, it was one of those anomalies, heat dome. It was like 112 degrees there. And yeah, I just remember my partner and I throwing wet towels at each other to keep each other cool. But enough about that. More music coming your way right now.

0: Well, folks, it's my time. That was Vermont's very own Greg Freeman, a track called Colorado. I'm going to quickly go through everything we listened to in this very quick 45-minute set here. Before that was Spirit of the Beehive. Before that, My Bloody Valentine, you know, classic vacuum cleaner music. Before that, Mannequin Pussy. And then Third World, Neil Young, Avlov. They Are Gutting a Body of Water was a band that I saw and did not know a lot about, but I saw them at the Stone Church last week. And as I said, I've been thinking a lot about, so I had to play them this evening. And then, of course, we started with Smashing Pumpkins. I do want to give a quick shout out to my good friend Cole. Cole is one of my oldest friends, if not my oldest friend. And I mean that in the way that we have known each other for our entire lives. But I believe he is tuned in this evening. So, hey, Cole, hope you're doing well. He actually lives in Colorado, so that's funny that I played that song. I must have summoned him there. Thanks for listening. My name is Shane. This is a show called Slow No Wake. Once again, this is 107.7 FM, your community radio station, WVEWLP, Brattleboro. Thanks for listening. And now a word from our sponsors.
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